0: Didn't you hear someone scream? He said no.
1: You're going to love this. Just love it.
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0: is nothing to fear, madam. The master likes you. Nothing will happen to you. He likes you.
1: Likes me? I thought you said he was dead.

Good evening, you are tuned to the Night Train Cocktail Lounge, riding the rails back into the past, kicking up the dust into the dusk, listening to sounds from back when. I'm your host, Brian Manley. Thank you so much for being here, joining me again for this journey down the tracks to see where we end up. Let me catch you up on what we've been listening to. Jackie DeShannon into that set with What the World Needs Now is Love. The Smoke in there with a song that I think just gets straight to the point. It's called High in a Room. Yep. 12 a.m. with The Way I Feel in there. Harmonia doing Dino. I would think Dino. Somebody out there tell me. Glenn Gray and the Casa Loma Orchestra featuring Kenny Sargent on vocals doing a track called For You. I think that was from 1939. Bill Monroe started everything off from 1950 with I'm Blue, I'm Lonesome, a song that is credited to both him, credited as having been written by Bill Monroe and Hank Williams. And it's just a mystery on who actually wrote that song. Hey, this is the Night Train Cocktail Lounge, like I said. Transistors recommended. Got a couple things to talk to you about. If you're unhappy with how things are going in this country, you can always go to senate.gov, contact your U.S. senator. On the website, click on the drop-down menu on the top left corner of the page. Scroll down until you see the name of your state. Click on the state's name, and the website will redirect you to a page that lists both of the state senators and their contact information. You can do the same thing about house.gov. And if you're not loving the idea of working on every single road at the same time in Louisville, Kentucky, maybe check out legislature.ky.gov or call 1-800-372-7181 or for Louisville Metro Council 502-574-1100, louisvilleky.gov, Government Metro Council. Let them know. There's another show that you can check out on the station called Above Ground Sounds with the Professor. It happens Sundays 9 to 11 a.m. Grungy garage punk, filthy rock and roll, retro electronic, dusty delta blues, discordant noise, stoner jams, yacht rock, raging hardcore, shredding metal, old school funk, and everything else cool in the musical metaverse. Be cool and get schooled. It is a lesson. Deep dive into rabbit holes of music. It's Above Ground Sounds with the Professor Sundays, 9 a.m. on this channel. All right, I'm going to get back into the Night Train Cocktail Lounge. Grab yourself a big orange. Think I'm going to rock some Benny Goodman.

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I'm your host, Brian Manley. Can into that set. Growl Blow. We had Benny Goodman in there with the King Porter Stomp. That catches us up. Got a little bit ways to go in the Night Train Cocktail Lounge. 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It's Exentos, Wednesdays, 11 a.m. on this here station. Step back into the lounge. We're going to do that with some more rock. This is Medusa on the Night Train Cocktail Lounge.

There was a time more than 100 years ago when the traveler could ride for days across the plains of Argentina and see virtually nothing to break the endless vistas of grass.

Maria Doe, in Maria Cadi, in Maria Doe, in Maria Cadi, in Maria Washington, I'm moving a lacono. 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
1: We heard a section of Feliciano Gomez doing Awungali Wanchumo from Mozambique. And then from 1918, we heard Simbrick Caruso, Scotty Journey, Severina Dotti with Lucia Chimi Frena, which translates to What Restrains Me. Yeah, apparently very little. And then Eden Abes in there with Eden's Cove from the 1960 album Eden's Island. And Medusa in there from the 70s with Transient Amplitude. And this has been the Night Train Cocktail Lounge. I'll be back next week. I'm going to leave you with some 70s stuff from Idris Muhammad. Everybody have a great week.

You are listening to WXOX LP Louisville. My name is Madeline. The name of this show is The Mad Tea Party. And I am with you for an hour tonight with some really cool songs that I think you are going to love. And I am here every Monday from 9 to 10 p.m. And that is when everyone is invited to the Mad Tea Party. So you have a standing invite, and I want you here every week. It's okay if you can't do every week. I can just enjoy this tea with you. All right. I'm going to get things started with, I don't know how to say this band, Smerz. S-M-E-R-Z. I think they're Norwegian. So this is Smerz. The name of the song is Roll the Dice, and I hope you enjoy it.

That was Purple Horizon by Peggy Goo. Before that was Rolling Down the Hills by Glass Candy. Before that was Tokyo Story by Miho Hattori. And I played Miho Hattori last show, actually. She is one half of Chibo Matto. And that song was from 2021. So Chibo Matto was mostly big in the 90s. So I think it's cool when people do stuff for, you know, a while. And I like that Miho Hattori has evolved. And I really like that song. And to kick things off was Roll the Dice by Smurts, or they're Norwegian. I'm a huge fan of the vibe on that song, and that's kind of what I'm wanting to keep going this whole show. So hopefully you're enjoying it. You are listening to WXOX, and this is really one of the only places, at least in town, you can get programming that is this, not to brag, but this fun and zany and cool. So let me read you a few messages, and let's get right back into the groove as soon as we can. Let's see. I want to tell you about the Louisville premiere of Alice by Heart, June 12th through 20th, at the MEX Theater in the Kentucky Center for the Performing Arts. 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I am planning to see this, just FYI, and I'm so excited. I mean, how could I not? Because this is, let me just read you the synopsis. The musical journey of a young woman who escapes the horrors of the Blitz in a London underground station by diving into her favorite book, Alice's Adventures in Wonderland. Huh. Kind of related to this name of this show, isn't it? Yeah, of course. Alice navigates grief, love, and the painful transition into adulthood through her version of Wonderland, learning to accept loss and find hope. 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Something this description does not say is that Alice by Heart was written by Duncan Sheik, who I only learned recently had a hit song in the 90s that I'd heard a million times called Barely Breathing. I had known him only as the composer of Spring Awakening, which was a Tony-winning musical almost 20 years ago. Jeez. All right, let's keep things going. If you tune in Tuesdays, 9 to 10 on this very station, so just this show, but mirrored to next day, 9 to 10 p.m., you can listen to Primitive Future from DJ Earthtones. It's a weekly mix of new and classic punk, synthwave, underground rock, and related sounds. 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It's Tuesdays, 9 to 10 p.m. Okay, let's keep things going. This is Annika with In the City.

That was You Could Be More As You Are by Sada Bonheur. Before that was World in My Eyes by Depeche Mode. We kicked things off with In the City by Anika. And here's some more good stuff. This is Carla Del Forno, who is a Mad Tea Party frequent flyer. I think I need to make a list. I'm going to calculate who has shown up the most on my show. She is definitely in the multiples category. I don't know if she is near the top, but she's a good one. But yeah, this is to wind things down a little bit. But don't worry, there will still be beats. So once again, you are listening to WXOX. This is Carla Del Forno with Going Out from her brand new album, Confession.

That was When I'm Small by Fantagram, which is probably the most popular song I've played on this show, or the Depeche Mode one, actually, I'm not sure. But that song is very like 2014, and it has a lot of staying power, which is great. I love that sound. I think it's so good. I don't think it'll ever age. And then before that was Going Out by Carla Del Forno. And that leads us to now. Let me give you a few messages. The first is that every Monday from 10 to midnight is Sir Basil Outer National, featuring Sir Basil Bromley, covering all aspects of reggae music from ska roots to dub, classic to contemporary. That's Mondays, 10 p.m. to midnight. And I also want to share with you, let's see, what should I share with you? There's so much we can share. You know what? I'm going through like our categories of PSAs to read. And here's a good one. It is Pride Month, and I want to tell you about the Human Rights Campaign. They envision a world where every member of the LGBTQ plus community has the freedom to live their truth without fear, and with equality under the law. Learn what HRC is doing to fight for equality in your community and how you can get involved by visiting www.hrc.org. That's all.

That was Summary of All My Dreams by Eliza Wout. Before then was Beat and the Pulse by Alstra. And we kicked off that set with You All the Time by Tirza. Thank you so much for tuning in to Mad Tea Party. I'm here every Monday, 9 to 10 p.m. And stay tuned to WXX for more amazing programming. I'm going to close us out with some music by Patrick Cowley. This is called Surfside Sex. Thank you all for listening, and I'll see you next week.

0: Hello, you're listening to WXOX LP Louisville, and this is Ya Tu Sabes. I'm DJ 1999.
1: And this is DJ Drea.
0: And today we are bringing you sounds outside the island.
1: Sounds of Cuba or sounds outside of Cuba.
0: Yeah. That last song you listened to was El Verano by Nick and Taya. Nick and Taya is based out of Miami, Florida in the U.S.
1: I love Nick and Taya. What a way to start El Verano, because summer's around the corner. This sexy tune behind us is Tema Out by Junior Terry y Son de Altura, a bass player who is in New York City.
0: Yeah. New York is a very popular place today for you sports fans.
1: If you're watching Knicks versus Spurs.
0: Specifically.
1: Yes.
0: But stay tuned. We have plenty of other bands. We're going to take a little trip around the world. And we hope that you enjoy.
1: We're departing from Miami to New York and see where it takes us after.
0: Yeah, we will be on until midnight. So for you night owls, keep listening.
1: I guess we are night owls. I mean, no, I guess we are night owls. But we also will be early birds Wednesday. Alexa will be here
0: at 6 a.m.
1: for all those early risers and keep you company on your way to work.
0: Get to hear Candela songs. So songs about the fire. What a better way to start the morning.
1: Beautiful. Well, stay with us until midnight and let us know what your favorite band outside of Cuba is. You can send us a message on social media. We are yatusabes.blog
0: on the platforms.
1: Agua.
0: Ya tú sabes.

Yeti, Karen, Lisa.

0: You are listening to WXOX LP Louisville, and this is Ya Tu Sabes. I'm DJ 1999.
1: DJ. And I'm DJ Drea.
0: I forgot to turn Andrea's mic on. It happens quite often.
1: Yeah, I'm just here talking.
0: Today we're bringing you the sounds from outside of Cuba, from Cuban artists, non-Cuban artists, Cuban-American artists.
1: And beyond.
0: Some amazing thing happens with the music that
1: amazing things me. Happen when you fall in love with Cuban music.
0: Exactly.
1: So we are a prime example of that.
0: For sure. Those last songs that you listened to were Solo Para Mirar by People of Earth and Ivan Yanes. Then La Luna by the Pedrito Martinez Group.
1: And both those groups are based in New York City. And shout out to all our friends in New York City. We also heard Le Encantarías a Mi Vida by Chalo y Suache. This is a new find, and this group is based out of Los Angeles. We also are listening to this sexy tune in the background, Trumpet by She's Out of My Life by Arturo Sandoval, Cuban icon, trumpet player, Cuban America, based out of the U.S.
0: So keep listening. We have more songs coming up for outside of Cuba bands and groups and peoples. And make sure you keep listening to WXOX. We are on until midnight. And if you're interested in any other shows that the radio has, check out tomorrow, Tuesday, from 11 to 1, Global Groove with DJ Body and Soul, supplying funk, soul, disco, dub, and dance music from beyond the Western world. 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
1: And don't forget, we're here until midnight. We're also going to be here on Wednesday, 6 a.m. and again on Friday at 3 p.m. And a little shout out to our lovely mother and Isidoro who are listening.
0: Ya tú sabes.

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1: Thank you for listening. We just heard this last set, Rumbero de Corazón, featuring Peter Barris by the band Clave Dura, based out of LA, and we're still in the USA. We also heard Dale Pa Fuera by Mario Sutimbeco, band out of the San Francisco Bay Area. This had a beautiful vocal by Susel La China. And we wrapped it up with Dame La Mano by Rumba Che, another group by the Bay Area, San Francisco area. They are blessed with a lot of awesome Cuban musicians out there.
0: The instrumental behind us is Maputo by Yilian Cañizares, who is based out of Brazil.
1: And she's beautiful, y'all.
0: And I mean, she's a violinist, very talented, very skilled.
1: Stick with us. We're here until midnight. We may be taking a ticket and going on the other side of the pond, or maybe not yet. I don't know. Let's see where the...
0: We're in Brazil right now. We're going to stay a little bit in Latin America. So keep listening.
1: Keep listening.

0: culo de toro, salsita, porque usted vaya.
1: You are listening to WXOX LP Louisville, and this is Ya Tu Sabes. I'm DJ 1999, and DJ Drea here, wrapping up our first hour on air. We're kicking off things for our second hour. Yeah, so if you've been listening with us, those last songs that you listened to were ¿Qué Estás Diciendo? By Orquesta Calibre, based out of Cali, Colombia. We also heard Ella Es Un Ciclón by Cris en la Descarga, based out of Chile, South America, and this had a vocal by Robertón from Orquesta Bambán. And after that, we listened to El Tacatá by Orquesta Mangú, based out of Peru. We're also listening in the background by Son Cuba by Mariali Pacheco. And she is based out of Germany. Beautiful piano player. Yeah, so now we are moving out of Latin America to Europe and its many, many countries.
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1: Then now we're headed to Europe. So we hope you keep listening. We're on until midnight. This is Ya Tu Sabes.
2: We're keeping an international theme, by the way, as the World Cup is upon us.
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0: You are listening to WXOX LP Louisville, and this is Ya Tu Sabes. Thank you for listening. We are listening to the sounds of Cuba outside of Cuba today, bands that make Cuban music outside of Cuba. In this last set, we heard Ponte Palo Tuyo by Pedrito Calvo Jr., based out of Italy. Followed by La Terrorista by Angel Dios y La Mecánica Loca from Paris, France. We also heard Ponte. That was the last song we heard. Ponte by Freddy Klan and Tumbaquin. Freddy Klan is musician / dancer from Germany, and Tumbaquin
1: from Cuba.
0: Yes, from Cuba.
1: Based out of Germany.
0: Based out of Germany, yes. Thank you. And Tumbaquin, they are based out of Spain.
1: And the track behind us is Lo Que Tienes Tú by Maite Ondele and Ramon Valle. Maite is based out of the Netherlands, and Ramon is Cuban.
0: Beautiful trumpet player.
1: So we are Ya Tu Sabes. We are on until midnight, so you got about 40 more minutes to keep listening. And we hope that you're listening to us. If you are, send us a message on social media.
0: And let us know what your favorite tune, what your favorite band is. But we still have...
1: Or who we missed.
0: Oh, yeah, who we missed. But I'm sure we'll have more of these shows.
1: Absolutely. So we're always open to ideas. We hope you keep listening. We are on again on Wednesday, 6 a.m. for a nice early morning show about candela, fire, nice way to wake up your morning. And then again on Friday at 3 p.m. bringing you, what is it again, Andrea?
0: I don't know what we're doing Friday. Stay tuned.
1: Oh, worldly songs.
0: Yes, worldly songs.
1: Mentioning and mentions of other countries and whatnot, because we're feeling quite international these days.
0: For sure.
1: If you didn't know, the Lunchbox Fund is a nonprofit organization that provides a nutritious daily school meal to children in South Africa who would otherwise go hungry. 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More information can be found at thelunchboxfund.org.
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1: Yeah. 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
1: It is not late for us. I mean, Alexa's.
0: I'm a little yawny right now. I'm not going to lie.
1: Blasphemy. But
0: for real. I'm ashamed.
1: Thank you all for listening. We are 75% there, I would say. And we the last set, we heard Voy Subiendo, beautiful tune by Las Caramba and Yuri Hernandez. My God, see, it's happening.
0: Now you're thinking English. You're giving it to me. I was thinking Spanish. She's thinking English.
1: Yuri Hernandez, Me Llevas a la Luna by Cuba Dorre. Un Beso Travieso by Misael Cabrera is the last song we heard. And Las Caramba, based out of Spain. Cuba Dorre,
0: based out of France.
1: And we finish with Misael Cabrera, also based out of Spain. Cuban musician. We are listening to Fuga, Cha Cha Cha, by Tiempo Libre. This is a Miami-based Cuban band who I had the privilege of seeing a few years ago, and a couple of the musicians are actually friends with my husband. Very nice people.
0: Yeah, and this album is called Bach in Havana, and this specific song is based on Sonata in D minor.
1: Highly recommend this whole album.
0: Well, we're actually going to transition into something a little adjacent. There are, you know, some DJs and composers that have collaborated a lot with Cuban artists. And so we also wanted to highlight them. So we have some of them coming up next. We're still on until midnight. Don't leave quite yet.
1: And this is Ya Tú Sabes.

0: You are listening to WXOX LP Louisville, and this is Ya Tu Sabes. I'm DJ 1999.
1: And DJ Churia here to fare you a good night. Not yet, though. One more song.
0: Yeah, so those last songs that you listened to were Hasta la Eternidad by Los DJs Timberos, who are Italian. And the singers there were Mandy Cantero and Yulaisi Miranda.
1: Agua. We also heard Los Pollos by Los Pollos Timberos, who are two of our favorite DJs, Dominka and DJ Jack El Calvo, based out of France. And this was
0: with Manana Club,
1: Papucho y Manana Club,
0: and any other variations
1: of their names. That was very nice song.
0: Behind us is Romanza Andaluza
1: by Ilmar López Gavilán, violinist. Based out of New York City, yes.
0: See, between us, we make one brain.
1: Especially close to midnight, but no worries. We have one more song. It's a hit, very special song. Un Collar by Pablo Timba.
0: Featuring the voice of Emilio Frias, which is El Niño.
1: El Niño y la Verdad. Pablo Timba is a composer and producer based out of Italy. And El Niño y la Verdad is based out of Miami, Cuban, based out of Miami, and will be in Louisville this weekend. Check them out.
0: All right, well, we bid you farewell, which is the exact tone of this last song, and we hope you enjoy it and have a lovely night. This has been Ya Tu Sabes.

All right, this one goes out to Max. Many thanks. Got the stream up and going. He's the man. Max, you're the man. There you go, Susie and the Banshees. You're listening to The Show With No Name here on 97.1 WXOX LP Louisville.

0: someone else asks you about your work, when you ask your own self about what your work is, I want you to be able to say something that matters. I want you to be able to say something that we can all feel. I want to know what makes you bleed. I want to know what secrets are down there. I want to know what's at stake with your art. Who is your work here to serve? Who is your work here to save? What is the vision? What's the secret? What's the mystery that only you understand? What makes you excited? What makes you devastated? I want to know that. If you don't know that, no wonder why you're stuck. In 2026, you're going to figure it out. You're going to graduate from waiting around and this deluded, anemic, flaccid self-concept of what it means to be an artist. And you're going to start taking yourself seriously. First and foremost, being an artist, it's about being assigned at birth with a purpose, with a mission. And it is not about actualizing yourself. It is not about crossing something off the manifestation list. It's not about being able to file away into some bucket, into some box of vocation. Art is a tradition. There is some idea, some lineage, some universal mission that you inherited. When I ask you about your work, when someone else asks you about your work, when you ask your own self about what your work is, I want you to be able to say something that matters. I want you to be able to say something that we can all feel. I want to know what makes you bleed. I want to know what secrets are down there. I want to know what's at stake with your art. Who is your work here to serve? Who is your work here to save? What is the vision? What's the secret? What's the mystery that only you understand? What makes you excited? What makes you devastated? I want to know that. If you don't know that, no wonder why you're stuck. In 2026, you're going to figure it out. You're going to graduate from waiting around and this deluded, anemic, flaccid self-concept of what it means to be an artist, and you're going to
1: be absent
0: yourself
1: of fear. Like when you're creating something, if it's in its truest form, you're just creating. And I think art influences it greatly, you know. Teaching my children, I was a homeschooling mom, so teaching my children math through music or English through colors, you know, it makes a big difference because that's the way our minds think and see. And when we are subjected to just the left brain activities, it stifles us a lot, you know. It clenches. Our ass is always clenched because we're afraid to express ourselves in a way, because we're afraid to be assassinated or alienated or singled out, you know. So we're managing our pain by holding our creativity in, which is something I don't want to see young people have to do.

0: ideals, our values that built America. Values that allowed us to forge a nation made up of immigrants from every corner of the globe. Values that drive our citizens still. Every day, Americans meet their responsibilities to their families and their employers. Time and again, they lend a hand to their neighbors and give back to their country. They take pride in their labor and are generous in spirit.
1: Just like your dad, his father before him. As children, they tell us, behave, stand up straight. Know your place, go to school every day. Make good grades, straight A's. 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Hold down a crap job you hate 40 years.

0: Values that drive our citizens still. Values that drive our citizens still. Values that drive our citizens still. Values that drive our citizens still.
1: How many grandfathers sacrificed their lives to further our rights? How many more swords flood foreign shores in conquest of war? When will you believe that everything the news reads ain't what it seems? Debate peace openly.

0: Values that drive our citizens still. Values that drive our citizens still. Values that drive our citizens still. Values that drive our citizens still.
1: What does it mean to be free? Have you ever seen the American dream? Did you sign on the dotted line and able to read the silver ink? Are you classified by the car you drive? The clothes you buy? Do they signify who you are inside? Were you made in the USA? Would you help your fellow man in seeing what little he had? Would you reach deep in merit to raise his spirit? Offer him the shirt off your own back, sit down and chat. Do you own your possessions or do they own you? Do you believe Lady Liberty blatantly reads, give us your tired, poor, huddled masses yearning to breathe free? Or do you see a sign that reads, no vacancy?

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This is the show with no name. And on we go.

Captain Christofferson. Buck Sergeant Newberry.

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What a Marine. 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

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They don't care to mention America.

0: Right, getting ready to call it quits for the night. Thank you for joining me. This is Aaron Solo. This has been the show with no name. Be sure to tune in at 7 for all that jazz. 6 degrees of jazz. Sorry. Mr. Steve Cook. Democracy Now at 8. And then a little bit country, a little bit country club. To Mr. Willie McLean. See you Saturday. Good night.
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Good morning. You're listening to WXOX LP Louisville. And you're tuned in to another edition of 6 Degrees of Jazz. My name's Steve. I'll be with you here for the next hour. If you're driving in Louisville, excuse me, I had to clear my throat. Excuse me. If you're driving through Louisville, hope the rain isn't messing you up too bad. It was pouring down here at the station a moment ago. And I don't have view of a window right now to tell if it's eased up, but be careful out there. And I hope that this traffic, the traffic interruptions from the work on I-65, I hope it's not messing you up too bad either. So you've tuned in to another edition of 6 Degrees of Jazz. 6 Degrees of Jazz is a show that explores the richness that is jazz through focus on one featured player each episode. Someone with a large body of side work, and I'm very generous in considering what counts as side work. Today's show is devoted to Eric Harland. If you turned a drummer Eric Harland. If you tuned in last week, you would know that this week would be week number 2 in a 4-week series devoted to artists who collaborated together on the album called James Farm, and they performed as a band called James Farm. And it was an album released in 2011, brought together people who had connections with each other prior to then and who would go on both playing with each other still, but also doing their own things and playing in their own context. And all of them bringing a lot to James Farm and just having amazing careers. So I thought it'd be fun to explore each of these four artists from James Farm over a 4-week time period. And today is Eric Harland Day. I used to like to say that Eric Harland was my third favorite drummer. And sadly, he is now my favorite living drummer, because after Roy Haynes passed in November of 2024, and then last fall, Jack DeJohnette passed, and that left Eric Harland. And Eric Harland, he's got a long career ahead of him. And hope to explore some of the reasons why I think so highly of him as a drummer and as a player. And I've yet to figure out who my next favorite drummers are, who's moved up into the 2 and 3 spots, but love Eric Harland. Okay, we're going to start off this morning with a track from the James Farm debut release that is the organizing principle of these 4 weeks. And this is the track Kronos, and features some really awesome Eric Harland drumming. Hope you're having a great morning, and here's some music.

And you're listening to 6 Degrees of Jazz on WXOX. My name's Steve. The track you just heard was Self-Portrait in Three Colors. That's a Charles Mingus composition performed there by Greg Osby from his 2002 Blue Note release Inner Circle, with Greg Osby on alto saxophone, Jason Moran on piano, Stefan Harris on vibes, Taurus Mateen on bass, and our spotlight artist for the morning, Eric Harlan, was on the drums. And this block started with Kronos from the James Farm self-titled release of 2011. The organizing principle of this week and last week and for the following 2 weeks, this James Farm released in this lineup of artists: Joshua Redman, tenor saxophone; Aaron Parks, piano; Matt Penman, bass, who will be the spotlight artist next week; and Eric Harlan on the drums. Okay, folks, are you an independent journalist, creative writer, concerned neighbor, or just someone looking to share some love in print? Louisville's oldest neighborhood newspaper, the Portland Anchor, is the resource for you. The Portland Anchor is published monthly. If you're interested in learning more, email editor-in-chief Sherry Stewart at info@portlandanchor.com. And if you're a fan of great music, tune in Fridays from 3 to 5 p.m. for Lady Jam's Juice Box, hosted by Mary Yates. You know, I've been reading this show promotion for a while now, and it just now occurred to me that her use of juice box is a play on the word jukebox. I should have gotten that a long time ago. Anyway, the show is Lady Jam's Juice Box, spinning succulent treats to the most seductive beats in a diverse array of sound. The Juice Box will present beautiful chaos with a mix of tracks from Nick Cave to Goldfrapp. This is an invitation to juice up your world and nourish your brain with a healthy elixir of sounds. Like I said, that's Fridays, 3 to 5 p.m., hosted by Mary Yates. It's a fun time, fun show. If you're a Monday through Friday employee, it's a great way to kick off your weekend. Tune in. Okay, we're going to get back to more tracks here featuring Eric Harlan on the drums. Again, at one point he was the third-ranking drummer, living drummer, in my list of favorite drummers, and he has since, due to the unfortunate passing, Roy Haynes passed at 99. I was hoping to do a 100th birthday show for Roy Haynes, but he passed in 99. And Jack DeJohnette died recently, and he had a long, long, long, long career, and he had retired from playing, and his loss is still being felt. And but that makes Eric Harlan now my favorite living drummer, and yeah, so a couple more tracks here with him. We're going to get back to music with What a Little Moonlight Can Do. This is from the Jose James release, Yesterday I Had the Blues, the music of Billie Holiday. It's got Jose James on vocals, Jason Moran on piano, John Patitucci on the bass, and Eric Harlan laying down the drums. Let's get back to it. Hope you're having a great Tuesday morning.

And that track was called Hutchie Night. That's performed by Taylor Eichsty from his 2021 release, Tree Falls. Taylor Eichsty was playing the piano. David Guignard was on the bass. Spotlight artist for the morning, Eric Harlan, was on drums. And the guitarist on that was Charles Altura. For those of you who are lucky enough to catch Terrence Blanchard and Ravi Coltrane at Whiskey Thief last week here in Louisville, you heard and witnessed Charles Altura. He was in the traveling band that came through here in Louisville just last week. That was a great show and a great venue. I need to keep an eye out for that place. Before that, we heard North of the River from Ross McHenry's album Waves, released in 2024. Ross McHenry bass, Dinah McLaughlin on tenor saxophone, Adam O'Farrell on trumpet, Matthew Sheens on piano, Ben Maunder on guitar. So for all you Bowie Black Star fans, that's got Ben Maunder and Dinah McLaughlin, and Eric Harlan on the drums. And before that, we had What a Little Moonlight Can Do from the Jose James release Yesterday I Had the Blues, the music of Billie Holiday. Okay, folks. Celebrating 25 years of creativity, Squalus Puppeteers is a collective of local artists and performers dedicated to the handmade and the homespun. Their mission is to use the art of puppetry to free imaginations, create fantastic characters, and to tell the stories that are important to our community. Visit squaluspuppeteers.com for more information and like them on Facebook. If you're staying up late on a Sunday night, be sure to tune in to Bases Loaded Radio, hosted by Antonio Carlos Echevarria. 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That's Bases Loaded Radio here on WXOX. 97.1 FM, 100.9 WXND if you're over in the St. Matthews area. And if you're out of range, I highly recommend the app that you can download wherever you get your apps. And I'd listen on the app. That's the way I listen. I rarely am tuning in an actual radio anymore, even if I'm in my car, because that way carries with me wherever I go. Okay, I'm going to get back to music here with a track that pairs or joins up Eric Harlan with his longtime associate and employer, Charles Lloyd, who's going to be playing tenor saxophone with another percussionist. This is Zakir Hussain, who passed not too long ago either. I mentioned some other drummers of note who passed, who would have been important for Eric Harlan. Zakir Hussain is a tabla performer and percussionist, and together with Eric Harlan and Charles Lloyd on tenor saxophone, they did an album released in 2006 called Sagam that is just lovely. And so this next track is a 10-11 minute long track from that. It's expansive, it's expressive, and I hope you enjoy it. This is called Hymn to the Mother. Again, Charles Lloyd on tenor sax, Zakir Hussain on tabla, and Eric Harlan on the drums. And I hope you're having a great Tuesday morning.

And that was Hymn to the Mother from Charles Lloyd's release, Sangam, with spotlight artist for the morning, Eric Harland on drums, Zakir Hussain on the tabla, Charles Lloyd on the tenor saxophone. Okay, folks, I've got time for one more. I have one more track I'm going to play. And this last track is from an album done by Sashal Vasandani, vocalist. Got another crooner in this hour devoted to Eric Harland. Eric Harland's on the drums, of course. Reuben Rogers, who's played with Eric Harland about as much as any other bass player, is on bass. Taylor Eggstee, we had a song from him earlier from a leader date of his, is on the piano. Ever since I heard Sashal Vasandani in a live stream concert from the Jazz Gallery in New York City, I've been a fan, and that concert in particular was in the bleakness of December 2020, and I really appreciated it. So I went out and bought Sashal Vasandani's album, Shadow Train, which is what this is from. This is For All We Know, and I hope you have a great rest of your Tuesday. I know it's just getting started. I hope you have a great Tuesday. For All We Know, Sashal Vasandani. Check out Eric Harland on the drums. Have a great day.

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1: Hostilities and displacement orders continue to claim lives and drive people from their homes. The scale and uncertainty of these orders make them almost impossible to comply with safely, bringing into question their effectiveness, a requirement under international humanitarian law.
0: In Lebanon, Israeli forces kill 8 people in the southern city of Tyre following new evacuation orders. As President Trump claims a peace deal with Iran is days away, there appears to be no agreement as to whether Lebanon will be included. We'll go to Beirut for the latest. Then to the big news on Wall Street.
2: SpaceX is going public this month. It could be the biggest IPO in history.
3: It could also make Elon Musk the world's first trillionaire.
2: Millions of Americans like you and me are about to become SpaceX shareholders. We won't buy a single share.
0: Rigged. We uncovered a hidden wealth transfer in the SpaceX IPO. You're holding the bag. That's the title of a new report by More Perfect Union's business reporter Eric Gardner. We'll talk to him and Quinn Slobodian, co-author of Muskism. Finally, President Trump is booed by hometown basketball fans here in New York City last night. We'll talk to sports journalist Dave Zirin.
4: First of all, Donald Trump is the reason why the New York Knicks lost that game last night. His presence, his distraction, the horrible vibes he brought to the arena. But we have to remember that the boos he received are not just because of the present politics, but because of a 50-year abusive relationship that that man has had with the city of New York.
0: All that and more coming up. Welcome to Democracy Now!, democracynow.org, the War and Peace Report. I'm Amy Goodman. President Trump says the United States is nearing a peace agreement with Iran, claiming he's in the final throes of a deal that could be completed within days. It's at least the 37th time since late March Trump has said publicly Iran and the U.S. are closing in on agreement or that Tehran is eager to reach a deal. Trump's latest claim came after Israel and Iran halted drone and missile attacks against one another following the largest escalation since the so-called ceasefire was declared in April. On Monday, Iran's parliament speaker and top negotiator, Mohammed Bakr Ghalibaf, said Iran is responding to U.S. and Israeli violations.
5: What caused these tensions was that the Americans committed a blatant violation of the ceasefire, both through the naval blockade against the Iranian nation and by violating the agreement made on Lebanon and the ceasefire. The remarks made by the U.S. president about the memorandum of understanding contradicted parts that had been agreed to. This showed that they are seeking neither a ceasefire nor dialogue.
0: In Lebanon, Israeli forces ordered all residents of the coastal city of Tyre and its surrounding suburbs to flee north of the Zahrani River, just hours before it began heavily bombing the area. 5 people were killed, 8 others injured when Israel struck near a Red Cross center in Tyre. 4 of the wounded were paramedics. The attack also damaged a UNESCO World Heritage site. Lebanon's health ministry reports Israel's killed more than 3,600 people in Lebanon since March 2nd, including 245 children. More than 900 children have been wounded. In Gaza, Israeli forces have reopened border crossings into the besieged Palestinian territory after closing them Sunday in retaliation for Iranian strikes. UN Secretary General Antonio Guterres had urged Israel to immediately reopen the passages, which are the only route for desperately needed humanitarian aid, which Israel severely limits. Meanwhile, Israeli strikes killed at least 7 Palestinians Monday, including a child, as Israel's army pushes the so-called yellow line deeper into Gaza. In one attack, an Israeli drone fired at people gathered in Jabalia refugee camp, killing 3. Among the dead, 8-year-old Jad Salman, a young boy whose father Yusuf was seen clutching his son's school bag, saying a final goodbye.
6: My son is 8 years old. What wrong did he commit? He was leaving his school. He was leaving school. This is his bag with blood on it.
0: Nigeria's military says it's freed 360 people abducted by Boko Haram in southern Borno in the northeastern part of the country. But villagers in the region say joint U.S.-Nigerian airstrikes killed dozens of civilians during operations in May, when AFRICOM and the Nigerian army claimed they killed 175 so-called terrorists over 3 days. Nigeria is facing a decade-long insurgency in the north, where armed groups have routinely carried out kidnappings for ransom. In California, progressive Los Angeles City Council member Nithya Raman will advance to a November runoff election against incumbent Mayor Karen Bass, who's seeking a second term. A count of mail-in ballots from the June 2nd primary showed Raman surging ahead of former reality TV personality Republican Spencer Pratt. This comes as officials continue to count ballots in the race to succeed California Governor Gavin Newsom, with more than 80% tallied. Republican Steve Hilton has a slight lead over Democrat Tom Steyer in a close race for second place. One of them will advance to take on former Biden administration Health and Human Services Secretary Javier Becerra in the general election. On Monday, President Trump repeated his unfounded claim California's elections are rigged, writing on his Truth Social platform, quote, not possible for Spencer Pratt to have lost the L.A. runoffs after the big lead he had, third world nation, unquote, Trump wrote. More than half of Los Angeles voters are registered Democrats, compared to less than 15% who are Republicans. President Trump formally nominated his former personal lawyer, Todd Blanche, to serve as attorney general. He would succeed Pam Bondi, whom the president fired in April. The nomination comes just weeks after Blanche used his position at the Justice Department to protect Trump, his family and his business from any IRS investigation connected to tax returns filed before Trump's controversial $10 billion settlement with the IRS. In a statement, Public Citizen co-president Lisa Gilbert wrote, quote, this is yet another example of Trump assembling a team of henchmen whose primary qualification is doing his own bidding rather than serving the nation to staff the government. Blanche demonstrated his toady qualities throughout his audition for this role and is being awarded with the leading role as a result. An immigrant from the nation of Georgia has died in an ICE, Immigration and Customs Enforcement, jail. Mamuka Akmeladze is the 50th person to die in ICE custody since Trump returned to office. The 43-year-old had been jailed at the troubled Wynn Correctional Center in Louisiana for about 4 months when he was found unresponsive. ICE officials have not disclosed further details about his death. He's the second immigrant to die while detained at Wynn Correctional Center in less than 2 months. The facility is operated by the Wynn Parish Sheriff's Office and ICE contractor LaSalle Corrections. A recent inspection of the ICE jail found excessive use of force by guards, poor medical care, and unsanitary conditions. New Jersey Governor Mikey Sherrill conducted an inspection of the Newark ICE jail known as Delaney Hall Monday after previously being denied entry to the jail, where hundreds of immigrants began a hunger and labor strike in May. Governor Sherrill said her visit was closely controlled and limited, and that she was prohibited from speaking to any of the imprisoned immigrants inside. In a statement, Sherrill said the restrictions during the visit continue to raise, quote, serious questions about the real conditions of the facility and the treatment of those held there, unquote. Sherrill has faced criticism after she deployed New Jersey State Police on protesters outside Delaney Hall, which is run by the for-profit private prison company Geo Group. Mutual aid volunteers have continued to support the families of those detained, even after facing harassment from law enforcement. On Monday, educator and YouTube star Ms. Rachel, known to millions of children around the world, paid a visit to the volunteers as well as the children of parents detained at Delaney Hall. She said on her Instagram, quote, met the sweetest children whose hearts are broken. They just want their parents home again, Ms. Rachel said. In related news, President Trump's so-called border czar, Tom Homan, lashed out at Delaney Hall protesters in an interview with Fox News, claiming government surveillance had revealed most of the demonstrators are not from New Jersey.
7: Look, these are paid protesters. We got, you know, facial recognition of people from Portland. They're at Portland riots, and many from the Minnesota. This is a well-planned, established thing they're doing. This isn't homegrown.
0: In the same interview, so-called border czar Tom Homan also laid out a plan by the Trump administration to deploy a massive surge of federal immigration agents to New York City. in retaliation for new legislation recently signed by Governor Kathy Hochul that bans state and local law enforcement from collaborating with ICE and enacts other immigration protections. Homan's announcement came just days before the start of the World Cup this week, with immigration activists leading campaigns nationwide to protect communities amidst an expected rising presence of ICE agents during the soccer tournament. New York City Mayor Zoran Mamdani pushed back against so-called border czar Tom Homan's threats during a press conference with Governor Kathy Hochul Monday, calling for ICE to be abolished and saying, quote, "I believe that ICE raids are cruel. They're inhumane. They do nothing to serve in the interest of public safety," the mayor said. Mamdani also responded to the mounting barriers faced by World Cup fans and soccer players from qualifying nations that are on Trump's travel ban and visa restrictions list.
8: The World Cup is supposed to be a celebration of the world as a whole, and some of the decisions that we've seen been taken by the federal administration, be it the denial of visas for journalists from certain countries or the rejection of a visa for a coach of a team, as well as single-day visas for specific foreign national teams, this is anathema to what this tournament is supposed to be about. If we cannot even allow the players, the teams, and the journalists covering those teams to come into this city in this country, then it begs a larger question about our commitment to the spirit of this tournament.
0: A federal judge has ruled against President Trump's $100,000 annual fee on H-1B visa applications, saying it's an unlawful tax. This decision comes days after another federal judge ruled against a Trump administration policy to freeze applications for asylum, green cards, work permits, and other immigration protections for people from 39 countries. And President Trump was loudly booed by basketball fans at Manhattan's Madison Square Garden Monday evening as he attended Game 3 of the NBA Finals between the New York Knicks and the San Antonio Spurs. The unwelcome reception drowned out the singing of the national anthem after a camera showed Trump saluting from a VIP suite surrounded by bulletproof glass.

0: Fans reportedly waited outside Madison Square Garden for hours due to a strict security protocol resembling TSA. And Trump's presence prompted the New York police to cancel a watch party outside Madison Square Garden that would have attracted thousands of people. We'll have more on this story later in the broadcast with the nation's sports editor, Dave Zirin. And those are some of the headlines. This is Democracy Now!, democracynow.org, the War and Peace Report. I'm Amy Goodman in New York, joined by Democracy Now!'s Juan Gonzalez in Chicago. Hi, Juan.
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0: We begin today's show in Lebanon, where Israel's continuing to carry out deadly attacks despite a call by President Trump to halt strikes. In the deadliest attack, Israel killed 9 people in the city of Tyre earlier today. Israel also ordered residents of Tyre to leave the city. On Monday, an Israeli attack near a Red Cross center in Tyre killed 5 people. 4 paramedics were wounded. Meanwhile, Hezbollah said Monday it had fired rockets at advancing Israeli forces in southern Lebanon. Israel's repeated attacks on Lebanon prompted Iran on Sunday to carry out its first strikes on Israel since April. Israel responded by retaliating against Iran. On Monday, Iran announced it would halt new attacks on Israel, but warned it would carry out a more severe response if Israel continues to attack Lebanon. We go now to Beirut, where we're joined by Leila Younis, investigative journalist and writer based in Beirut. Her most recent piece for Dropsite headlined, "You either leave right now or you die, Israel's ethnic cleansing of a village in Lebanon." Why don't you describe what you have written about, Leila, and talk about the Iran attacking Israel over what it's doing in Lebanon, and then Israel striking back. Then apparently President Trump speaking to the Israeli Prime Minister Netanyahu and warning him to stop hitting Iran. So they agreed, but they're still attacking Lebanon.
2: Sure. Thanks for having me, Amy. So first, I'll take you to the village of Ain Arab, which is a small village in the plains near the southern border. That's what I wrote about for my last Dropsite story. And it's the story of what can only really be described as the ethnic cleansing of that village. People return there after the quote-unquote ceasefire in mid-April. And I think this story, along with others, will tell you just how much the word ceasefire has lost its meaning in both Lebanon and in Gaza. But these, you know, villagers returned after the ceasefire. The first day that they're there, an Israeli, a group of Israeli soldiers visit the village, tell them that there's a curfew, and they set up a checkpoint on the southern end of the village. 12 days later, they return in over 100 of them. Streaming behind an armored bulldozer. My source, Nasreen Abdel-Aal, is at her corner store when this happens. They sweep into the village. They tell people, you have 2 hours to leave. They don't even give them that, according to Nasreen. They go door to door at gunpoint, telling people, you leave right now or we shoot you. And I think that, you know, this story is really emblematic of what we've seen among villages in the southern region. And remember, Ain Arab is actually north of the so-called yellow line, underscoring the arbitrary nature of these boundaries. So, you know, the kind of continued insistence that southern Lebanese people leave their land, head north with nowhere to go. And, you know, what sources have told me, whether, you know, in the city of Sur Tir, as you were just talking about in your headlines, or in the city of Nabatir or other villages across the south, is more and more people saying, well, we actually refuse to leave because for months now they've been forced into displacement. They've been forced to live in government shelters that are not adequate, are not clean. They've also been subjected to steep rent hikes and scrutiny because many of them are from the Shia community, which Israel has made a point of targeting even into their displacement. Now, as for the second part of your question, you know, Iran made very clear that an Israeli escalation in Beirut would derail negotiations. Israel clearly did not heed this call. They've been wanting to strike the southern suburbs, and they did in broad daylight in the neighborhood of Hayya Sillom. And then following that, Iran in the evening, launched a volley of missiles towards Israel. Israel then responds. And then you have Trump on Truth Social, you know, right, stop shooting. And I think it's just really important to emphasize the absurdity of all of this, right? Because, you know, Trump is kind of waving his hand saying, you know, we want a deal, we want peace. Let's remember this all began with the U.S.-Israeli assault on Iran. That's kind of what this whole thing was sparked from. And the U.S.'s continued support for Israel's aggression in southern Lebanon is the reason we are where we are right now.
1: And Lila, you also said that the current Israel-Lebanon truce plan and the one that was reached in 2024, 2 years ago, was the so-called ceasefires, that now there's these so-called pilot zones where basically the Lebanese army is supposed to sweep in and demilitarize them. Can you talk about that?
2: Yes. So basically on June 3rd, following another round of negotiations between the Lebanese and the Israelis at the Pentagon in Washington, they come out with a new agreement, which resembles very closely the November 2024 ceasefire. The only difference is that there's going to be these so-called pilot zones where the Israeli military in the areas that it's currently occupied will retreat and then will be replaced by the Lebanese army, which will then search for Hezbollah's weapons store, supposedly, and destroy them. This is absurd for multiple reasons, the first of which is because the Lebanese army has demonstrated throughout the 15-month ceasefire period its inability to disarm Hezbollah. Secondarily, it is basically a legitimation of continued Israeli presence in the south. And thirdly, and I think most importantly, this agreement includes no similar stipulations for Israel. So basically, Israel is allowed freedom of movement in the south of Lebanon, in a scenario that many have begun comparing to the occupied West Bank. Remember, in that 15-month ceasefire period, Israel invaded Lebanese territory over 1,500 times, according to the United Nations peacekeeping forces based in the south. So, you know, what they're basically looking for is impunity. They're looking for forever war, where they are essentially able to continue their incursions and continue their drone strikes. And the Lebanese people are sort of supposed to accept this.
1: And what do you make of all the press reports, especially in the West, of a rift between Trump and Netanyahu, and Netanyahu using the invasion in Lebanon to subvert any possible peace agreement with Iran?
2: You know, I really see this all as political theater because the United States continues its military support for Israel. It continues to support, even most recently, Marco Rubio, we heard, convinced Trump to support Israel strikes on Iran. So, you know, any sort of rift that, you know, we might see in the media, an angry phone call between Netanyahu and Donald Trump is ultimately meaningless when, you know, the basic conditions in the South and the basic goal of Israel, right, continued presence in southern Lebanon, continued occupation, right? As long as that is upheld, supported, as long as they are granted impunity and arms by the United States, any sort of political theatrical phone calls are ultimately meaningless.
0: Layla Younis, investigative journalist and writer based in Beirut, will link to your piece for Dropsite, You Either Leave Right Now or You Die, Israel's Ethnic Cleansing of a Village in Lebanon. Coming up, we look at Elon Musk's quest to become the world's first trillionaire and SpaceX going public with the biggest IPO in history. Stay with us.

0: When First Unto This Country, rendition by Nora Brown and Stephanie Coleman. This is Democracy Now!, democracynow.org. I'm Amy Goodman with Juan Gonzalez. Elon Musk's rocket company, SpaceX, is set to go public this week, targeting a $1.8 trillion valuation. That's trillion with a T. It's expected to be the largest IPO in history. It's also projected to make Elon Musk, already the world's richest man, the world's first trillionaire. SpaceX is parent company to several Musk ventures. These include Starlink, the satellite internet company, which is profitable and growing, and XAI, which operates at a significant loss. The SpaceX valuation is based largely on Musk's promise to launch and operate data centers in space to power AI technology that's not yet been proven. While Musk and other investors are positioned to see their own wealth skyrocket, what will the SpaceX IPO mean for regular Americans? The nonprofit newsroom More Perfect Union has released a new report from business journalist Eric Gardner. It's called Rigged. We uncovered a hidden wealth transfer in the SpaceX IPO. You're holding the bag. This is a part of that report.
1: I'm a guy that's into space. I hope we go to Mars and all that stuff to see that get turned into a way to transfer wealth from ordinary people who are just trying to save for retirement to people like Elon Musk is just depressing.
2: SpaceX is going public this month. It could be the biggest IPO in history.
3: It could also make Elon Musk the world's first trillionaire.
2: Millions of Americans like you and me are about to become SpaceX shareholders. We won't buy a single share.
4: The reason why I described it as a bag holder situation is because it feels like it's getting engineered to people.
2: Bag holders, IPO valuations. Sounds complicated. It's supposed to. But you don't need a finance degree to understand. You need 10 minutes. The whole scheme hinges on something you've probably heard of. Index funds. A good chunk of American retirement savings are tied to them. You pick a fund, it picks an index, which picks the stocks. You don't think about it. That's the point. Index funds are supposed to be safe. Passive. The rules are the rules. Except, if you look closely, the rules seem like they're being rewritten to make people like Elon Musk fabulously wealthy at everyone else's expense.
1: Every piece of evidence we have is that the IPO is being engineered to rise very rapidly after it prices and then fall very dramatically after that. That is a recipe for retail investors especially to take large losses.
2: $1.75 trillion. That's the value Elon Musk has floated for SpaceX when it goes public this month. More than Walmart. Is it worth that?
4: SpaceX is a real company. It shoots satellites up in the sky. It provides things like Starlink. It's a very impressive engineering company.
2: That's Robin Wigglesworth, editor at the Financial Times.
1: There is definitely real business to be done there and real asset value there. The question is whether it is as large as Musk claims it is.
2: George Perkins advises investors where to put their money. Last year, SpaceX made about $19 billion, most of it from Starlink and government contracts. But a company's market value is partially a bet on what that company will earn in the future. That bet is called a revenue multiple. Facebook went public at roughly 10 times its projected revenue. SpaceX is asking for over 50 times.
1: The combination of sheer size and this extreme multiple is completely unprecedented.
2: This valuation seems too good to be true. Some investors may need it to be. In 2022, Elon Musk raised $44 billion and bought Twitter. His backers, Andreessen Horowitz, a Saudi prince, the co-founder of Palantir, and Jack Dorsey, the guy who founded Twitter in the first place. Musk renamed it X, and within a year, it's worth less than half he paid. That's a problem. There was also a solution. AI was hot. Musk owned an AI company, so he merged X into XAI. No cash changed hands. X investors received XAI stock. But that solution raised another problem.
4: XAI is essentially a money furnace.
2: The solution? Musk has a rocket ship company. He uses it to buy XAI. Again, no cash exchanged. Three companies, two mergers, $0 actually paid. Everyone who helped take Twitter private now holds SpaceX shares. Now, SpaceX isn't just a rocket company that sells internet. According to Musk, it's the future. Data centers in space.
5: If some of my predictions come true, SpaceX will launch more AI than the cumulative amount on Earth of everything else combined.
1: I see no evidence that it's a viable business opportunity. There are far too many physical challenges with doing this.
2: But the value has to hold, because so far, no one has been paid. Investor shares are only worth something on paper. To turn paper into cash, SpaceX has to go public. When a company goes public, it opens its doors. Early investors cash out, get paid for the risk they took. Everyone else gets a chance to own a piece of something that used to be off limits. It's called an initial public offering, or IPO for short.
1: It is a very normal part of a company's evolution and life cycle.
2: There isn't just Twitter investors here. SpaceX's original investors took a big risk. Peter Thiel, Palantir's other co-founder, Google, and Andreessen Horowitz. But SpaceX's IPO is anything but normal. In a typical IPO, 90% of shares go to institutional investors, pension funds, banks, insurance companies. Regular people get 10%. SpaceX says they're changing that. 30% to ordinary people. Main Street, not Wall Street.
4: When you see an IPO give a far larger allocation to ordinary investors, it's usually a sign that they can't get professional investors to buy it at that price. The price is nuts. And if you can't sell it to professional investors, well, you sell it to unprofessional investors who don't know any better.
2: If people want to invest in SpaceX's IPO, that's their right. The problem is Musk found a way to make people invest in SpaceX whether they want to or not. How? Index funds.
4: The index fund is one of the rare examples of the finance industry coming up with something that lines the pockets of ordinary people and not Wall Street itself.
2: An index is a list. Someone decides which companies go on it. A fund is a basket. Someone builds it to mirror the list. When a company gets added to the index, every fund mirroring it has to buy shares. Not because they think it's a good investment, but because the rules require it.
4: Index funds have both outperformed the vast majority of active managers in every market in every country over any time frame in the long run.
2: Thousands of indexes exist. Nearly a third of American stock is tied to one of them. One of the most popular tracks the NASDAQ 100, the 100 biggest non-financial stocks on the NASDAQ exchange. Under NASDAQ's index rules, SpaceX isn't eligible to be included in the NASDAQ 100. New companies have to wait up to a year. It's called seasoning.
1: Seasoning a stock is just the process of having it trade publicly for a while. Public markets tend to be unsure of how to handle certain kinds of investments, novel sorts of companies really quickly.
2: Like a rocket company that makes most of its money providing satellite internet and wants to build AI infrastructure in space. If Musk could change that rule, he could trigger mandatory buying of SpaceX stock by every fund that tracks the index. This spring, NASDAQ changed their rules.
6: NASDAQ is both an index provider and an exchange.
2: Ben Schifrin spent 18 years at the Securities and Exchange Commission, which oversees the stock market.
6: You know, it kind of used to be the case that the exchange, wasn't really supposed to be this for-profit money-making entity, but now it is.
2: Two stock exchanges compete for every major listing, New York and NASDAQ.
4: For the NASDAQ stock exchange, having SpaceX is a big win. You want big, prestigious tech companies to go public there, and the New York Stock Exchange wants them to go public on the New York Stock Exchange.
2: SpaceX was the prize. Musk knew it. According to Reuters, Musk conditioned where SpaceX would list on one thing: fast-track SpaceX into their major index.
4: It's all gravy for NASDAQ.
2: SpaceX pays NASDAQ to list their stock. The real money is somewhere else.
4: All the date and trading fees that they then sell over time, year after year, to other trading firms, to asset managers.
2: NASDAQ changed a rule that shapes trillions of dollars in retirement savings. No regulator approved it.
6: If an index wants to change how it's going to include certain stocks in that particular index, that is not something that has to be approved by the Securities and Exchange Commission.
2: Upwards of $30 trillion is being directed by a process that's effectively self-regulated.
4: I think at some point we are going to have to say that these are incredibly influential investment advisors in practice, and they should be regulated and supervised accordingly.
2: When I asked NASDAQ if the change was made because SpaceX demanded it, and if there's a conflict of interest in being both an exchange and an index provider, NASDAQ never answered the conflict of interest question, but did say that the rule change reflects how markets have evolved. The consultation, they said, followed industry standards.
0: That's an excerpt of business journalist Eric Gardner's report for More Perfect Union. We're joined right now by Eric Gardner himself. Thanks so much. That's a fascinating report. So if you can talk more about the guardrails that were put in fact, after Enron and the dot-com bubble burst, what's the worst-case scenario of SpaceX prematurely getting added to the indexes and 401ks? And remember, you're talking to a world mainly of non-economists.
7: Yeah, thank you. Thank you for having me. Well, I think the worst-case scenario is what, frankly, seems like it's going to play out over in the next couple weeks. In that SpaceX is going to go public. It's going to go public at a price that is essentially double what independent analysts think that it should be. And regular savers are going to be paying that price. While early investors, the most random companies, will be able to cash out at that high price. As I mentioned in the piece there that you saw, a good way to kind of think about a value of a company is through what's called a revenue multiple. So if you have a restaurant and you do $3 million of sales a year, and you sell it for $9 million, you have a revenue multiple of 3. That's a standard kind of workable revenue multiple that's normal. Musk is asking right now for 94 times revenue multiple. It's a complete bonkers valuation. And unfortunately, he has essentially financially engineered this IPO as a massive wealth transfer from everyday investors to insiders.
8: And Eric, the long-term goal of SpaceX is not simply to data centers in space, which itself is not yet proven to be able to be feasible, but they actually are talking about colonizing Mars and creating a self-sustaining city of a million people in Mars. I mean, who on Earth wants that? And given all the problems we still have on this planet.
7: Yeah, so when a company goes public, they file what's called an S-1 with the Securities and Exchange Commission, and it basically outlines the company. And this S-1 that SpaceX filed is effectively bonkers. If you look into it, right, like AI is viewed as, you know, kind of the saving grace of this company. It's referenced more time. I saw some analysis around this. AI is referenced more time in this S-1 than Jesus Christ is in the Bible, right? Like, it's a complete bonkers thing. As much as they talk about colonizing space and colonizing Mars, if you think about that, that costs a lot of money in kind of capital investments, in building spaceships, in building space stations. That's a huge investment. If you were to trace their actual investments, what they're making, more than half of it is into AI. And so it doesn't really compute. Throwing out a kind of a few more, kind of a bigger picture for folks. One of the problems with this IPO is that SpaceX is basically three companies. There's SpaceX, the rocket ship company. There's Twitter, and then there's XAI. SpaceX, the rocket ship company, is a real company. 2024, the last year before they all merged together, it did about $15 billion of revenue and generated about $800 million in profit. That's kind of a low end of an industrial, but that's a viable company. Last year, Elon Musk merged them all together in kind of a sleight of hand as he was running into troubles with the others. And now revenue is up to about $19 billion, but profit has cratered to under a loss of $4 billion. And what's driving that? It's fundamentally AI. They've invested a serious amount of money in what looks like a business line that has no clear path for profitability. And the way out of it is through the public markets. So another way to think about this is that this looks like the first steps towards essentially socializing the loss of a huge investment into a product that doesn't seem to have a profitable path.
0: Eric Gardner, we want to thank you so much for being with us. We'll link to your report for the nonprofit newsroom, More Perfect Union. Headline, Rigged, We Uncovered a Hidden Wealth Transfer in the SpaceX IPO. You're holding the bag. This is Democracy Now!, democracynow.org. I'm Amy Goodman with Juan Gonzalez. On Friday, dozens of activists with student labor and community groups with the Stop Funding Billionaires campaign protested in front of NASDAQ headquarters here in New York to protest the upcoming SpaceX IPO. They chanted and held signs that read, No Nazis on NASDAQ. Quinn Slobodian now joins us. Quinn is a professor of international history at Boston University. His new book, co-authored with Ben Tarnoff, is Muskism, A Guide for the Perplexed. What concerns you most about this IPO offering and Musk being on the brink of becoming a trillionaire? Professor Slobodian.
9: Well, there's a whole lot of things that concern me about it, but one of the things I find most striking is the way his relabeling of himself as the techno king of Tesla in 2021 is now becoming somewhat more of a reality at a larger scale through the SpaceX IPO. What I mean there specifically is he's really bending and reshaping corporate governance as a whole around his individual personality. The movement of his companies from Delaware to Texas means that he's not held accountable to shareholders in the way he would have been before. The creation of a whole share structure so that he has 85% of the shares that would be required to vote him out of a leadership position means that he's produced a kind of ironclad, almost monarchical position inside of this company that actually completely short-circuits the whole idea of the public company, which is that there's supposed to be a kind of a shareholder democracy, quote-unquote, that can hold leadership accountable. In this case, if you look at that SpaceX IPO, it says that the key person risk, meaning everything hangs on Musk's shoulders, is so great that even if he dies, there actually isn't even a succession plan. It would be in a completely unprecedented zone. So the degree of influence being centralized in one extremely erratic and often dangerous personality is something that seems to be of great concern. Also, I think that there are a couple of other things we talk about in the book that help to get a handle on some of this stuff that Eric was explaining so well. One of the things we talk about in the book is something called attention alchemy. So Musk has been very good at turning himself into a kind of a human meme stock. As Eric was mentioning, making retail investors have access to 30% of these shares means you're relying on the kind of hype cycles and a lot of the kind of hyper-loyal fan base that Musk has built up online, especially in now his kind of bespoke social media echo chamber of X.com. So he's able to produce his own reality inside of that space of X.com, such that, for example, when you looked at yesterday what the top news, today's news, was on X, both of those things were to do with Elon Musk. One of the things was that Elon Musk questions whether colonialism had made Africa poor, and the other one said that Argentine President Javier Milei praised Musk for defeating the woke mind virus. If you look at SpaceX, as he describes it, as a vertically integrated innovation engine stretching from a social media platform to satellites and rockets, then what he really seems to be saying he's going to do is create a closed communications ecosystem where that really does become today's news, where he can control the message and the content and then use this to kind of automate away the problem of social consent at scale. So above and beyond those problems that I think are accurately being identified of the average index fund holders being left holding the bag, that's kind of a larger ideological project at work here that I think we should all be very concerned that this is now becoming kind of the load-bearing infrastructure for the global financial system. Another term we introduce in the book is the idea of state symbiosis. It seems that Musk is also creating a situation where he becomes deeply reliant on state contracts. The state becomes reliant on him. He has over $7 billion of defense contracts just this year. And the idea there in the end is that if this starts to teeter, then he'll be too big to fail and the state will have to step in to bail him out.
8: And Professor Slobodian, could you talk about Starlink a little bit? It's already the world's largest satellite internet provider and the immense power that it has, not just in terms of economy, but in terms of warfare and state power around the world.
9: Starlink is really kind of the crown jewel of the SpaceX offering. It's the part of the company that actually makes money. The rockets kind of break even. The AI segment is burning money at an unprecedented rate. Starlink satellites, he first started putting into low Earth orbit in 2019. And by now, there are around 10,000 in orbit, which accounts for over 70% of all of the satellites in the sky. So he's produced this whole new market sector of low Earth orbit. These things are only 500 kilometers from Earth, much, much closer than the geostationary satellites. They're used by consumers. There are over 10 million subscribers worldwide. But essentially, they're also used by armed forces in the field, famously in Ukraine. And they're going to be a central part to the Golden Dome strategy that Trump has already started handing out contracts for. So there's something called Star Shield, which is a more heavily encrypted military network for satellites that is absolutely central to this missile defense program that is the source of a great deal of incoming revenue for people like Musk. So the idea is he can scale up from 10,000 to, as described in the SpaceX prospectus, up to 1 million, and thus create a kind of global telecommunications monopoly. However, this is also one of his greatest vulnerabilities. You can't just put satellites into the sky without getting approval. In fact, something called the International Telecommunications Union, which is an agency of the UN, needs to approve these, and there's no way that they're going to approve his request for 1 million satellites. Also, individual countries need to accept his ability to sell the receivers down on Earth. And many countries are still unwilling to do that. South Africa has said no. So far, India has said no. When Musk refused to do content moderation in Brazil after the attempted coup there, Brazil went ahead and seized the assets of Starlink. So if you read that SpaceX prospectus, you also find out that there are a lot of weak points and choke points. And Musk's greatest vulnerability is still old-fashioned legislation, regulation, laws made by democratically elected governments.
8: And there was at least a European pension fund, a Danish fund, that announced that they will be excluding SpaceX from their investments, claiming the CEO claimed the extreme concentration of power effectively prevents the board from exercising meaningful oversight and makes it impossible to remove Musk against his will. What is the potential danger to the U.S. economy of so much in investment? Especially by index funds in SpaceX?
9: Well, the problem there is the situation we're in the United States is a very small number of tech companies are responsible for a great deal of the stock market rise in the last couple of years. Those small number of tech companies also have an unprecedented number of concentration of power in the figure of these founder CEO techno kings, if you like. If one of those founder CEOs starts to go off on a limb, as Musk has been very well known to do, to commit himself, let's say, even more passionately to the neo-fascist causes in Western Europe that seem to be so important to him personally, then you could create a crisis within that company, within its profitability, which then doesn't just become a problem for that company. It produces a cascade effect of loss of investor confidence in the tech sector altogether. It drains money out of people's savings accounts and their retirement accounts. And it can be the kind of tipping point that leads to a crash in the sector altogether. So at a broad level, you know, what the brave stance of the Danish pension fund should show us is not just that we need to regulate the outliers, the more extreme members of this Silicon Valley leadership class, but we should ask a bigger question about why the political economy of the U.S. and, by extension, the world has become a one-way bet on unproven technology. Why isn't there more diversification? Why isn't there more attention to forms of the green capitalist models, even, that were so popular only a few years ago? Why is the biotech sector, the higher ed sector, not valued for the things that it brings instead of only this often outrageous and absurd vision of launching AI data centers into the stratosphere?
0: And finally, we just have Minniquin, but one word we didn't use in this segment was Doge. Elon Musk is the face of cutting government spending, yet he is taking up more and more of government funding. If you could comment on that and what the protesters held outside NASDAQ as they chanted "No Nazis on NASDAQ," what they mean?
9: Well, yes, I think Doge is understood best not just as an effort to cut government across the board, but as a way to refashion and reformat government to make it more open to be the site of injection for new services from Silicon Valley, specifically Palantir and Musk's AI tools. So it's not about demolishing the government. It's about making the government more compatible, ready for the kind of products that Musk offers, and to make him then an indispensable part of the infrastructure. Already they're talking about commercial dominance in Musk's control of military communications infrastructure. When the politics of that person who is doing that is also consonant with the furthest right-wing parts of the European identitarian movement, then one starts to see why people would hold up signs talking about Nazis in the NASDAQ. It makes us all ask a question that even if those stocks should do well, even if those retail investors aren't holding the bag, as it were, by the end, let's say they keep profiting, and at the same time, Musk keeps filling his feed with questionings about whether or not racism should be recalibrated back to a kind of normal status quo ante, whether or not remigration is the right policy for Western Europe and the United States, and whether or not any piece of democratic policy that goes against his best interests is simply a matter of corruption and bugs in the mainframe. That's what we really should be worried about, the possibility of those things to live together, tech-driven prosperity and radical right-wing racist politics.
0: Professor Quinn Slobodian teaches international history at Boston University. His new book is Muskism, A Guide for the Perplexed. And we'll link to your Atlantic piece headlined Elon Musk's SpaceX Endgame. Coming up, President Trump booed by hometown basketball fans here in New York City at the Knicks-Spurs game. We'll speak to sports journalist Dave Zirin back in 20 seconds.

0: lost her voice. It's hard to sing when there's no choice. The raven has lost his wings. Man, he wished he learned to sing.
1: Songbird by Henry Furlan. This is Democracy Now!, democracynow.org. I'm Amy Goodman with Juan Gonzalez. The worlds of sports and politics collided here in New York on Monday night, just blocks from our studio, as President Trump attended Game 3 of the NBA Finals at Madison Square Garden. The San Antonio Spurs beat the New York Knicks. It was the Knicks' first loss since late April. Due to Trump's appearance, authorities shut down the area around the garden, and ticket holders were asked to arrive hours early and go through TSA-style security. Trump watched the game from a suite surrounded by bulletproof glass. During Avery Wilson's performance of the national anthem, many in the crowd booed when Trump was shown on the Jumbotron.
2: Whose brush stripes and bright stars through the perilous fight.
1: The New York Times reports the New York crowd booed Trump more than they booed the Spurs when they took the floor. Trump was also loudly booed at watch parties in the city after the game. Trump downplayed the incident.
3: It was, I think, mostly cheers. It was loud and it was very enthusiastic.
1: To talk about this and more, we're joined by Dave Zirin, sports editor for The Nation magazine, host of the Edge of Sports podcast. His new article headline, Not Even Trump Can Ruin the Knicks Moment. Really? Can you talk about what happened last night?
4: Yeah, first and foremost, I was wrong. Donald Trump absolutely ruined the Knicks moment last night. I believe he is the reason why they lost. The game lasted about half an hour to 45 minutes longer than a usual game. It was an absolute slog. You mentioned the 2 to 3 hour wait to get in there. The TSA-style screenings to get into the game. It definitely had an effect on things, especially because this was supposed to be a day about the Knicks. It was supposed to be a celebration of New York. And instead, it was about one authoritarian, malignant narcissist. I mean, it's actually not a good thing that there were more boos for Trump than the Spurs, because it shouldn't have been about Trump at all. We shouldn't even be talking about him right now. And I got to say something about the boos, because I was at a watch party in Brooklyn. The boos

0: This city does not like this man, and we've been warning the country about him for, frankly, decades. And maybe last night was the most powerful audio and visual representation of that relationship.
1: The players who are on the court felt about this, especially we know, for instance, Josh Hart back in 2020, one of the key figures on the Knicks, tweeted back before the November election, "Yes, sir, get Trump's dumb expletive out of the White House." How do you think they felt about what was going on?
0: Well, I think for the Knicks, and I know this a little bit from trying to talk to people on the team, there was a bit of a resentment because this was supposed to be a night about them, about their hard work. They're coming in off a near record 13-game winning streak in the playoffs. It's been the equivalent for the city of going to 13 movies and having them all be awesome. And it created a great vibe. And you walk in the city, it's orange and black everywhere. I'm sorry, orange and blue everywhere, the royal blue wherever you see. And it was supposed to be the beautiful culmination, was the first home game in an NBA Finals for the Knicks since 1999. And their chance to go up 3-0, which would effectively have ensured them the championship for the first time in 53 years, longer than I've been on this earth. And this is the team of my youth. This is the team of my heart. So to see it become about Donald Trump was certainly upsetting for fans, not just the people in the well-heeled tens of thousands of dollars seats in the stadium, but the watch parties, the bars, everybody who's put their heart and soul into this team were basically slapped in the face by Donald Trump.
1: And of course, for a person who claims to be a big Knicks fan, there was that photo spread on X of Trump asleep in his box in the middle of the game. So he obviously wasn't paying too close attention. But I wanted to ask you about also another issue of the Trump administration, which is the World Cup. The treatment of the Trump administration to some of the participants in the World Cup, the exclusion of the Iranian team forced to fly in and fly out of the country from Mexico when they're going to be playing games on the same day, and also the recent exclusion of a referee chosen by FIFA from Somalia who was denied entry into the United States.
0: Yeah, I'll just say I've been covering the World Cup in person and at times when it's been in authoritarian countries remotely. And this is the first World Cup that I would ever describe as joyless. It's always been a celebration, a party, no matter what country that has hosted it, whether a liberal democracy or an authoritarian regime. But this is the first time that travel warnings are being issued to fans coming here. Even warnings are being issued to people who live in the United States by immigration groups because of the threats of ICE being at the stadiums. There's a joylessness. It's supposed to be the party that unites the world. And like the Knicks game last night, this looks to be something that Trump is using his reverse Midas touch to ruin.
2: And one more question on what happened last night. Mm-hmm. That image of President Trump in Dolan's box,
0: James Dolan.
2: And for a global audience who doesn't know about the significance of the man who owns both Madison Square Garden and the Knicks.
0: Yeah, James Dolan is someone who made his money the old-fashioned way. He inherited it. That's one of his commonalities with Donald Trump. They have a very close relationship going back decades. Dolan and his son were both married at Mar-a-Lago. Dolan has given Trump untold amounts of money for his political campaigns. Dolan wants to lead a push to rename Penn Station, over which he has a lot of influence because of the presence of Madison Square Garden there. He wants to rename Penn Station after Donald Trump. They have had meetings about that. But that's not all they share. They share accusations of sexual assault and sexual battery and having unsafe work environments for women. That's something Dolan has paid a price for. Racism allegations, of course, plague both men, although calling them allegations for Donald Trump is a stretch to say the least. And as I said, both children of wealth. So they have a tremendous amount of commonalities, but basically they're the commonality that exists when you have, I don't know how else to put it, but two rich jerks who are born on third base and act like they hit a triple.
2: And Dolan developing Madison Square Garden, the deals that have to be made, and this is with Trump?
0: This is with Trump. The idea is to move Madison Square Garden to be actually on top of Penn Station and to rename Penn Station after Donald Trump. That's the big plan. They have had meetings about this. This is not rumor.

0: This is what Trump wants. People coming into Trump station. And that's the authoritarian playbook, if there ever was one. He needs to name as many things as possible after him now, because after he leaves, like with the Trump Kennedy Center, people are going to want to take those names down.
1: Well, I want to thank you, Dave Zirin, sports editor for The Nation magazine, host of the Edge of Sports podcast. His new article is headlined, "Not Even Trump Can Ruin the Next Moment," though he's reconsidered that.
0: Recanting.
1: And you're doing a live podcast tonight at Shiloh's, your new bar in Brooklyn.
0: Yes, in the Bed-Stuy neighborhood of Brooklyn. I'm doing a great event with 11-year NBA veteran Etan Thomas, where we're going to talk about all things sports and politics. So come out to Shiloh's if you want to have a good old time.
1: So Dave Zirin, who has now really nearly relocated to to New York, though he's in Washington as well. And we're going to be looking more at the World Cup in the coming days here on Democracy Now! That does it for the show. After tomorrow's show, I'm headed to Sheffield to the film festival in England. We'll be broadcasting from Sheffield Live, that broadcasts Democracy Now! Every day and has done so for years. And then we'll be at the Ireland Docks, Docks Ireland, the first film to show there. That's in Belfast. Then we'll be in Vermont on the weekend of Juneteenth, on June 18th in Burlington, and then we'll be in Brattleboro at the Latchis and in St. Johnsbury at Catamount Arts Center. Check our website at democracynow.org. I'm Amy Goodman with Juan Gonzalez for another edition of Democracy Now!

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This is A Little Bit Country, A Little Bit Country Club. I'm your host. My name's Willie McLean. It must be Tuesday morning. Must be Tuesday morning at 9 a.m. in the morning. We're here till 11 a.m. in the morning. And we've got a whole bunch of stuff, a whole bunch of songs to play. I've put them all in a basket and shaken the basket and just going to reach in and pull them out and put them on the platter and play them. You know the drill. You know the drill. So what we're going to do is we're going to take a deep breath, get into our groove, think about what you're doing, give yourself some intention, and I'll provide a soundtrack for your morning. A soundtrack for your morning. Right? Right? Okay. All right. You're mid-late morning. So let's just get on with it and make it happen. All right? Okay, let's go.

You are listening to A Little Bit Country, A Little Bit Country Club. That's right. That's where you have found yourself. We're taking a basket for the ping pong balls at the bingo parlor and putting numbers to songs and then scrambling them up and pulling them out and taking that number and putting the song and putting on them. It's very complicated. Very, very complicated how we're doing it. But essentially, it's just a random freestyle. Freestyle today. What did we hear going backwards? That was Chuck and Mac. Sort of Northern Soul, maybe. The Bear. Caravan was before that. If I could do it all over again, I'd do it all over you. For that, Steve Gunn, Full Moon Tide. Steve Gunn, check him out. Little Richard, two-time loser. Before that was Shocking Blue, I Saw You in June. And we started off with Sam and Dave, Don't Knock It. Right? Isn't that right? Isn't that how we did it? Yeah, that's how we did it. Hey, have you heard about the data center being developed in Southwest Louisville? Louisville? Are you concerned about environmental repercussions and increased electricity bills? Come to the community meeting on Saturday, June 6th from 2 to 4 p.m. Well, that was all. That was last Saturday. Never mind. I'm going to go to this one. Legendary activist Aaron Brockovich has created a new website to help people understand the issues around data center development. Give them the tools they need to voice their concerns about new AI data center developments in their communities. Learn more at www.brockovichdatacenter.com. And hey, you hip and cool jet set cats, join the Space Age Luau at Cardwell's Cove with your host, Adrian Cardwell. It's a tour through time and around the world where palm trees sway on this upbeat, eclectic global program, breaking the old tiki music mold. More than a little campy, never sleepy. It's Cardwell's Cove, and that's Fridays from 5 to 6 p.m. in the evening. All right. Oh, here we got the Tower of Power.

Hello, welcome to the Country Club. If you're just joining us, if you've been here all morning, sup? How's it going? We're doing a freestyle today. Picking the ping pong balls out of the bingo basket and assigning the numbers to a certain song. Whatever, we're taking a bunch of records, throwing them up in the air. Picking them out of the pile as they fall to the ground. Then we're going to put them on the platter and play them. Like that one, that was Tennessee Ernie Ford, the Shotgun Boogie. Before that was Love, Always See Your Face. Roger Miller, I've Been a Long Time Leaving, I'll be a Long Time Gone. I learned that song through Waylon Jennings, but you know. Fifth Dimension did Carpet Man. Delaney and Bonnie, Only You Know and I Know, the Dave Mason song. And we start off the segment with The Tower of Power. This time it's real. Okay? Yeah, it's real. Yeah. So that's how that segment went. Hey, Stop the Violence and Put Down the Guns is a 7-on-7 football event at 1508 West Kentucky Street, taking place on June 11th from 9 a.m. to 4:30 p.m. Yeah, it's like 2 days away. The goal of this event is to bring the youth of Louisville together through football and promote a positive, safe environment in our community. Yeah. Goals. And times vary on this one, but the WXOX Emporium carries everything from tennis chains and Gucci Mane to raving in the rainforest. Stop by Art FM as Max Cash tastefully drowns you in genres to help you find your new favorite song. It's just sort of, you'll be lucky if you catch it. You'll be real lucky, because it's just random times. Okay. So, here we go.

All right there, yeah, huh. Some pretty raw stuff, wasn't it? That was T-Model Ford. Here comes Papa. Oh, yeah. Hey, you are listening to A Little Bit Country, A Little Bit Country Club here on WXOXLP Louisville 97.1 FM, artxfm.com, where you can stream us worldwide. 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So yeah, that was T-Model Ford. Before that was Sly and the Family Stone, Underdog. Harry Nilsson, Jump Into the Fire. That's what started the set. So yeah, we have completed our first hour. We got one more hour to go. And you just stick here, right here with us, and you know, you'll get to reap the benefits. Get to pluck the fruit. You know? So, with that in mind, we are just going to carry right on. Just carry right on. Carry right on. Here we go. Why don't you quit sitting around, get off your break. Come on, let's go. Let's get, here we go. All right.

Sorry about that. A little, you know, technical glitch. I blame everybody but myself. You are listening to A Little Bit Country, A Little Bit Country Club. That's right. My name's Willie McLean. Just to let you know. So, what do we hear going backwards? That was King Kong. Animal. From the Me Hungry record. The Pioneers did Gorgeous and Marvelous. And the Maytals did Pressure Drop. Yeah. What are the chances having two reggae songs right in a row? Yeah. I Got Loaded, that was Lil Bob and the Lollipops. NRBQ did Magnet. I'm like a magnet, you're like a piece of wood. Mm-hmm. And we started off with the Beatles doing Hey Bulldog. Mm-hmm. That's right. Hey, let's see what we got going on here. What do we have going on in this world? The Outsider Art Museum and Gallery is Louisville's newest art museum and the first of its kind dedicated to the exhibition of outsider art. Also referred to as self-taught, visionary art, art brut, or naive art, these artists are not formally trained. They're working outside of mainstream society or the realm of fine art. The Outsider Museum and Gallery honors this unique genre, showcasing artists from Kentucky and across the country. Located in the historic Portland neighborhood, just blocks from the Portland Museum and LVA. Feel free to open, free and open to the public. Thursdays through Saturdays, noon to 6. All right. Freaking swing and rock and roll up to your mind and down to your soul. Have a blast from first to last till the cows come home and the die is cast. It's Freaking Swing and Rock and Roll. Fridays from 6 to 8 p.m. in the evening with Don Dean. Check it out. Yeah. All right, what's going on here? What's going on next? Let's see. Yeah. Okay. Here we go. Yeah. This is Cher.

You are still listening to A Little Bit Country, A Little Bit Country Club, and I'm thankful for it. Yes, sir. Yes, sir. When he dances, the piper pays him. Hey, who was that? That was Chuck Berry with Keith Richards and the crew for Hail, Hail, Rock and Roll, this Little Queenie. Boy, that was the Bee Gees, Mr. Natural. Baby Huey did Hard Times. Gone Dead Train. That was Randy Newman from the movie Performance. Cher. I Walk on Gilded Splinters. I think that's a really great version of that song. 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All right, as we say, yep, one more segment before we hand it off. Let's go.

Right, there we have it. You know what that means. All this alien gibberish. Brings us to the end of our time here. Who was that going backwards? That was Cave. A song called Adam Roberts. Before that was Blue Cheer, Feathers from Your Tree. Octopus did Thief. And we started off with Little Feet, Spanish Moon. So, you've been listening to A Little Bit Country, A Little Bit Country Club. I've been Willie McLean, and you next time. So, stay tuned for Global Groove with DJ Body and Soul. 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

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I'm your host, DJ Body and Soul. I will be with you till 1 p.m. this afternoon. This show is your source for funk, soul, disco, jazz, dub, and rare groove from all over the world. First hour, we're going to be listening to some funk and disco from the Mediterranean. From the 70s and 80s. Up to the present, we'll be focusing on Turkey, Lebanon, Egypt, Libya, Tunisia, as well as some Italian music. Right up top, we're going to hear from Cartago from Tunisia. This track is called Hanen. Lots of great music lined up for you. 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Keep it locked.

Gelbi by New Guinea from Italy, featuring Marzouk Mejri from Tunisia. It's a new one, newish one. Before that, we heard Fala by Ahmed Fakroun from Libya, Lucan by El Shab Arab, based in Egypt, and we kicked off the hour with Carthago doing Hanen. 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You can learn more at Brockovich, that's Brockovich, datacenter.com. If you're just tuning in, this is Global Groove. I'm your host, DJ Body and Soul, with you till 1 p.m. We've been enjoying some funk and disco music from the Mediterranean. Hopefully an antidote to this dreary day here in Louisville. Maybe it's sunny where you are. Up next, a new one from Derya Yildirim and group Shimshek, based in Germany. Derya is from Turkey, or at least born to Turkish parents. This track is called Cool Hand. Keep it locked. 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

Saw by Al Masrin. Before that, snuck in one from East Africa that was The Farmer by The Good Ones from Rwanda. Before that, Mang Bekak by Nusuntara Beat. And before that, Mafatshi Le by Al Masrin again. The United States detains more immigrants than any other country in the world. Every day, people are torn from their communities and loved ones and sent to remote detention facilities across the country, often leaving children without caretakers and homes without providers. With no right to a public defender and immigration court, too many people are forced to navigate complex legal proceedings alone. The Amica Center for Immigrant Rights engages in legal defense and litigation for immigrant children and adults facing detention and deportation. Everyone deserves access to due process and legal representation in this country. For more information on their work, you can go to amicacenter.org. That's amicacenter.org. 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If you're just tuning in, this is Global Groove. I'm your host, DJ Body and Soul. I'm with you till 1 p.m. this afternoon. Hope you're staying dry out there. We are enjoying some music from the Mediterranean this morning. Funk, disco, a little bit of soul. Up next, we're going to take it to the turntable. We're going to hear from Hamid El-Shari from Egypt. This track is called Ayun Hariat. Keep it locked. 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

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The time is 12:01 Eastern. We just heard Gonyul Daji by Alton Goon. Before that, another one by Alton Goon, Div Div. Before that, Soul Brother by Dalton. And we heard Danset Zeke by Parbleu from Naples. If you're just tuning in, you're listening to Global Groove. I'm your host, DJ Body and Soul. I'm with you till 1 p.m. this afternoon. This show is your source for funk, soul, disco, jazz, dub, and rare groove from all over the world. We've been listening to funk and disco from the Mediterranean. Up next, we're going to hear from composer Stefano Torossi. This one's on a 45. This is called Running Fast. You're tuned into Art FM. Keep it locked.

0: Shala. Another one by New Guinea from Italy. That one came out last summer. It's got a really great music video if you want to go check it out. Before that, we heard Ikimis Beer Feeding by Kamuran Akor. Fidaida by Bainel Milan, excuse me. And we heard Merkit Gem by L. Michaels Affair off the record Yeti Season. 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If you're just tuning in, this is Global Groove. I'm your host, DJ Body and Soul. I'm with you till 1 p.m. this afternoon. Hope you're staying dry out there. There's a flash flood warning in effect for Louisville. Please be safe. If you see water on the ground, don't drive through it. Up next, Parbleu from Naples, from the record Ilios. This is Sababa. You're tuned into Art FM. Keep it locked.
1: Hayale

Goliach by Kharush Yagmai from Iran. Really, really pretty track. Translates to ice flower in English. Hip-hop heads might recognize it as the sample for Nas's Adam and Eve. Before that, we heard from Nusantara Beat, based in Amsterdam. Track was called Janger. Before that, Arabian Synthesizer by Italian composer Piero Umiliani. And before that, Sababa by Parblu from Italy. SOS International is a Louisville-based health equity organization that collects surplus medical supplies that would have gone to landfills and uses them to elevate healthcare for those in need in our own backyard or across the globe. Whether it's hosting free local wheelchair repair clinics, delivering medical equipment to developing communities around the world, or providing emergency samples and supplies to local animal shelters, SOS answers the call for help. 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Grungy garage pop, grungy garage punk, filthy rock and roll, retro electronic, dusty delta blues, discordant noise, stoner jams, yacht rock, raging hardcore, toothless honky tonk, shredding metal, old school funk, and everything else cool in the musical metaverse. Be cool and get schooled with Above Ground Sounds with the Professor. Here on Art FM, every Sunday from 9 to 11 a.m. If you're just tuning in, you're catching the last little bit of Global Groove. I've been your host, DJ Body and Soul. Hope you've been enjoying the music. Up next, some Armenian pop music from Hamlet Minasyan. This track is called Alas Alas. You're tuned into Art FM. Keep it locked.

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1: Thanks for tuning in to another edition of Global Groove. I've been your host, DJ Body and Soul. It's been a fun show today. Been enjoying a lot of funk, soul, and disco from the Mediterranean region of the world. Libya, Egypt, Italy, Tunisia, Turkey, many, many more. We're going out with Hadithouni by Dua. Before this, we heard Barala Samana by Zora, El Sobia by Al Masrian, and we heard Alas Alas by Hamlet Minasian on Wax. As I do every week, I want to remind you, another world is possible. None of us is free till we are all free. Wishing safety, peace, nourishment, and justice to our brothers and sisters in Palestine and to all people fighting for their freedom and dignity all over the world. If you like what you heard today, you can catch me back here next week. Same time, same place. Till then, I hope you'll be good to yourself. Check in on your neighbors. Tell someone you love them. You're listening to WXOX LP Louisville. Take care.

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1: An obscure body in the SK system, Your Majesty. The inhabitants refer to it as the planet

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And they shall also make gardens, and eat the fruit of them. And I will plant them upon their land, which I have given them, your God. And a mountain shall drop sweet wine, and the hill shall melt. And a mountain shall drop sweet wine, and the hill shall melt. And a mountain shall drop sweet wine, and the hill shall melt. And they shall build the waste cities and live in them. And they shall plant vineyards and drink the wine of them and live in them. And they shall plant vineyards and drink the wine of them.

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1: You know, we were rough and rowdy there. There weren't any Girl Scouts at CBGB's. There really wasn't. It was a rough crowd, man. It really was.
0: I'm Jillian Jonas from WBAI Radio in New York, and today we're playing excerpts from This Ain't No Disco, This Is CBGB, our audio documentary about the historic music club CBGB and Omphug, ground zero for the seminal punk rock and new wave movement. CBGB is acknowledged as the place where punk rock was born, making what would become an indelible mark on modern music and on New York City history and culture. This iconic club has been credited with creating a completely unique subset of rock and roll. The series focuses on the first wave of this new music, approximately from 1973 to 1978.
1: It was amazing because the people who were there were just so really fun and interesting and really were so serious. Like Patty said, everyone had a library card, you know, they were thinking on their feet, and everyone in the audience was a band member, and so everyone would watch each other and go, and learn. Like Patty, she read a lot. She studied Morrison. She studied her idols, but she was just well-read. But so was everybody else. It was just a fabulous place.
0: You just heard it from musician Dear France, an early CBGB employee, referring to one of the club's breakout artists, Patty Smith, who's been called the godmother or high priestess of punk.
2: It's a ray, but I think it's sad. It's much too bad that our friends can't be with us today.
3: CBGB officially opened in late December of 1973. I've embarked on this project because of several reasons, including the club's cultural and historical significance in general, and specifically to the New York City music scene. I'm a native Manhattanite who was fortunate enough to grow up during the 1970s and 80s, when the city was still the city, a mix of cultures and classes, and not a homogenous, gentrified version of what was.
0: I also created the program because of the fixation on things like what the club's name means. For the record, it's country, bluegrass, and blues, and other music for uplifting gourmandizers. Furthermore, there's been a tendency to focus on only the most famous bands associated with CBGB, including the Ramones,

0: CPGB was the brainchild of a singular man with an eclectic background, Hilly Kristal. Kristal himself was an accomplished musician with extensive experience working in the entertainment industry. The following is from an interview with Stephen Hager, in which Hilly spoke about some of his musical accomplishments.
1: Played the violin, studied in Philadelphia at the conservatory, concertized briefly as violinist, started studying voice for opera, ended up singing at Radio City Music Hall, sang folk music, recorded singing folk or folk-type music.
0: Hilly was a huge jazz fan and managed the famed Village Vanguard in the 50s and 60s, where he worked with some of the greats at the time, like the Modern Jazz Quartet, Cannonball Adderley, Thelonious Monk, Miles Davis, and Lambert Hendricks and Ross. Kristal also co-founded the Rheingold Beer Central Park Music Festival in the 1960s with promoter Ron Delsner. For we Gen Xers, that series was the basis for what eventually transformed into the Dr. Pepper Concert Series, which moved to Pier 84 along the Hudson River in 1981. Hilly Kristal's vision focused on original music. In fact, it was a prerequisite. This was a time when cover bands were the rule, not the exception. Original music, especially in New York, was scarce. Hilly wanted to create a space where unsigned and unknown bands were welcome.
2: He opened the club to give people a place to play,
0: explains former CBGB Day manager Susanna Ryan. Ryan worked in that capacity for more than 4 years during the 1970s.
2: He really believed in people expressing themselves through music. So when it ended up not being country and bluegrass, he didn't have a problem with that. He just wanted it to be original.
0: Many people are unaware that Kristal's musical criteria ended up creating a legacy and an incredibly diverse music scene. For example, Orchestra Luna, a cabaret rock band.

0: Located in what was considered an industrial section on Manhattan's infamous Bowery, part of the Lower East Side now called the East Village, CBGB's neighborhood worked on several levels. Because the area was virtually abandoned at night, founder Crystal and Seabees were able to evolve organically with little to no interference from outsiders like the NYPD or angry neighbors complaining about noise.
1: Another of those early Seabees bands was the Mumps, who formed in 1973 and fronted by the late Lance Loud. For those who don't know who he is, look him up, as he's an important figure in American pop culture. Mumps guitarist Rob Dupre talks about his personal experience when he got to New York and CBGB.
2: New York was more scary then. First, I was new to New York, and then also, it hadn't really been gentrified. The Bowery is kind of wild. A lot of empty buildings and stuff like that. Back then, the Bowery was still the Bowery of 1940s fame. It was derelict, abandoned, and winos were laying all over the street and stuff.
0: During what's considered CBGB's heyday in the 1970s, four groups were unofficially referred to as the M bands because each one's name began with the letter M. The Mumps was one.

0: The Bowery, specifically, and the East Village more broadly, were the perfect places for something fresh, something that would become groundbreaking, based simply on its own history. Punk magazine creator John Holmstrom elaborates.
1: The Bowery, they had an amazing window display poster, and they highlighted all these different aspects of American culture that originated in the Bowery. The first tattoo parlor, the first baseball club, W.C. Fields, Houdini, the list is too long to list. You know, Charlie Parker and the Five Spot was on St. Mark's. Beatniks were here. Jazz was here. Every cultural movement in America either started or became popular in New York and especially around the area of the Bowery. That great book by Luke Sante, Low Life. It's not the high culture. It's the low culture, the popular culture. And what's kind of sad, and I think one reason people look back on CBGB so fondly, it's kind of the last cultural movement that took place.
0: Historically, the East Village has been central to nearly every major alternative or underground scene in the U.S., especially from the 19th and 20th centuries. That includes creative enclaves in performance, like the Yiddish Theater District, and the New Yorkian Cultural Platform and Poets Cafe, established by people born of Puerto Rican descent living in New York. Punk magazine's Holmstrom maintains creative people who flock to the city and the neighborhood were part of a long legacy of those seeking new and often unorthodox outlets.
1: It was very uncool to live in New York City in the early 70s. People thought I was nuts when I moved here. So I think the people who came to New York were really dedicated to the tradition of New York, the birth of punk. And they started with kind of the anti-hippies in the hippie movement. You know, David Peel, the Fugs, the Velvet Underground, the New York bands. The New York City was very unfriendly to hippies. Hippies hated New York. New York hated hippies. That was kind of the beginning of a punk attitude.

That's another first wave band, the Tuff Darts. The East Village also has a long tradition of political and social activism. Examples include the first free black settlement organized in the 1600s, as well as the Progressive Reform era, which developed because of terrible living conditions and overcrowded slums located throughout the Lower East Side. Certainly, any discussion of the dynamic political activism in the East Village must include the Yippies or the Youth International Party, established in late 1967, and whose headquarters was practically across the street from CBGB, off the Bowery. Other factors played a role as well, like the financial crisis during the 1970s. New York City was particularly impacted. Do you remember that famous tabloid headline which read, "Ford's New York City Dropped Dead," from 1975, in which the president rejected giving federal assistance to the city, which was on the cusp of bankruptcy and default? The Lower East Side and East Village were especially vulnerable to the downswing. Here's Vinky Phillip and The Planet.

0: One-time punk magazine music editor Elin Wilder eventually became its associate publisher.
1: It was a time when City Bag wrote, people have no jobs. People were wearing ripped jeans, not as a fashion statement, but because they couldn't afford to buy another pair. They were wearing those white skip sneakers because they were a dollar at Woolworths. And, you know, we have to put this in perspective. Most of these people were estranged from their parents. The rent was like $50 a month downtown. That's why people were down there.
2: Dear France emphasizes it was definitely a choice at the time to go to CBGB.
3: Yeah, we were rough and rowdy there. There weren't any Girl Scouts at CBGB's. There really wasn't. It was a rough crowd, man. It really was. I mean, because it was in the middle of nowhere. So you had to really want to be there. You know, you had to really want to be there.
0: CBGB was never considered a palace, despite the name of the single room occupancy or SRO hotel positioned above the club. This type of housing is also called lodging houses, or more pejoratively, flop houses. Moreover, CBGB was never regarded as spatial, with a capacity for only several hundred. It's former CBGB's employee and server, Liz Kurtzman, who worked at the club between 1975 and 1978.
4: There was a funny night when Patti Smith played, and it was so packed you couldn't move, and I was a waitress then. You would have like a tray of 12 beers and they would all fall down. And finally, Merv and Hilly just said, just stop, stop serving. You can't serve like this. And I used to wear high heels to waitress and what I was thinking.
2: On a floor that wasn't even.
4: Right. It was stupid. They were just like, just forget it. We don't care. We're not making any money. We don't care. Just stop. My favorite thing at CBGB's was the very early part of my time there. Some nights, if the weather was bad or if it was a weeknight, there would be 10 people in the club to see the Talking Heads. There's a front part of the bar. I used to sneak back there and like, I was in heaven. How lucky was I to see, the Talking Heads or television? Nobody there. I was so lucky.
0: This is television.

0: At the outset, everything within CBGB was on the same ground level. A pool table was positioned on the club's right side, en route to the bathrooms and kitchen. Standing nearby was the piano, which once belonged to Crystal's mother. Musician Dear France, who worked in several jobs at CB's, really appreciated that piano.
1: When I first went down there, the stage was on the other side. And we all hung around the pool table and played piano, and it was this very heady place. Oh, it's just dripping of sexual energy. It was fabulous. And Richard Hell with Dylan Television. Oh, my God, just the lineup of those three men on the stage. My goodness, birth of paradise.
0: Lead singer for The Shirts, Artie LaMonica.
2: Well, it's fuzzy, but there are certain things that are, you know, indelible. I can imagine walking in there even now and just seeing the layout and how everything had its place. You walked in and there was the table with the whoever was at the door, and then pinball machine. It was the bar, and then you had the pool table all the way in the back, and you had the small stage. Especially visualizing the neon beer signs, you know, floating towards the stage. I always thought that was a great image of the place. And an unusual looking place. It was just like a subway car, narrow and long. It was like, wow, it's like walking into the Corova Milk Bar. You know, it was like really wild to me. Personally.
3: You mean from Clockwork Orange?
2: Yeah, right. Yeah, it felt like this like wild kind of thing.
0: Lead singer for The Shirts, Artie LaMonica. And speaking of The Shirts,

0: It's not necessarily a well-known fact that the stage made famous by the whirlwind created around Seabees was actually its second. The origins of the first stage are not completely known, though there's speculation Haley most likely built it himself. According to the club's initial sound person, Harry Taxi Briel,
1: the first stage was 90 degrees of a circle in a corner. That was there before. That was a stage for one person with an acoustic guitar.
0: That first stage was pretty small, explains John Holmstrom from Punk Magazine.
2: The shirts were too crowded. The Ramones could barely fit on there. I remember seeing Talking Heads, and somehow they were a three-piece, but one song, Chris would leave the drums and play xylophone. So they were able to fit the drum kit, a xylophone, Tina, and Dave on the stage.
0: Barely or not, no exploration of CBGB would be complete without including the infamous bathrooms. The Bowler brothers, Howard and David, who founded the Marbles in 1974, continue to wonder about the club's facility.
3: That bathroom is still mystifying to me. There was no privacy. Plenty of drugs. We weren't really that concerned, I guess.
4: Occasionally people used to urinate in it.
0: The Marbles were another of the M-bands

0: CBGB veterans, the Ryans, discuss the bathroom's regression. That is, if they indeed began in a somewhat pristine condition.
1: There was never a time when it wasn't bad.
2: Well, I can say that the men's room devolved, okay? There used to be, you know, like doors to the stall. Just little niceties like that that got ripped out and kicked apart. And, you know, it was like every bad high schooler's bathroom or something.
3: Worse. Way worse.
2: But I don't know. I can't speak to the ladies' room. Never.
3: Yeah. I mean, you didn't use it unless it was really necessary.
0: Even CBGB diehards, Tish and Snooki, creators of the socially conscious beauty brand Manic Panic, had some issues.
4: Oh, boy. Yeah, well, that was like,
5: I don't know. It was like an adventure walking
4: into
5: a men's room. That was like really like scary. That was that was so horror film. That was like really, you know, B film, like horror flick kind of bathroom. The men's, our friend in London would say, oh, it's the men's latrine. It smells like the men's latrine. And it did.
4: It did.
0: Corroborating the marbles, the Belomo sisters describe some of the bathroom's extracurricular activities.
5: You could always see a few pairs of feet in the stall next to you, and you knew they were up to something. It was either sex or drugs, and the rock and roll was upstairs. But it was either sex or drugs in the stall next to you. You'd see quite a few extra feet.
0: Crystal's daughter, Lisa, helped manage the club and its staff. Despite the conventional narrative, Lisa can attest to how much effort went towards keeping the bathrooms clean and functional.
4: And I keep saying, my dad had people in to clean. He always had a good person cleaning. It was bleached, it was scrubbed, upstairs, everything. And it was customers who broke toilets, who broke walls, garbage on the floor, who did everything. If you went in the daytime, it was clean. But the whole point is, it was those people who came in who thought they could do it. He rebuilt toilets, he rebuilt mirrors, he rebuilt sinks, he did everything. And within a week, everything was destroyed again.

0: Yes, another M-band, this time milk and cookies.
1: Seabee's physical space and the environs in which it resided most likely bolstered its appeal to a select group or type of community.
2: Nonconformists, free spirits, the unconventional, people who weren't necessarily satisfied by mainstream society, whether by choice or not. CBGB spoke to them.
1: The club was completely without pretense, and by most accounts, the opposite of elegant or glamorous.
0: During interviews, the word dive and assorted variations of it came up a lot. B.G. Hacker was a singer who played CBs with his band roughly around 1975. Eventually, Hacker worked his way to becoming the club's night manager.
3: It's just Divey Bar. I mean, it was just CBGB. The Bowery at that time wasn't a very glamorous or safe place. It wasn't like going anywhere in the village. It was a little bit dicey. And so it just sort of fit in. It wasn't a scary place, or it wasn't appealing or unappealing. It was, I guess, what you would expect there. It wasn't a surprise.
0: Photographer and former Revenge Girl Eileen Polk recalls what she encountered.
4: The first time I went to CBGB's was in 1972, before the awning was up. It was just a dive bar. It was seedy. It was dark and dingy. The floor was all uneven. You had to have a few drinks to navigate the floor, I think. The kitchen was filthy. I never ate the food there.
0: The Revenge Girls were a group of young women who declared their power within the heavily male-dominated scene, naming themselves after a local clothing store at which they worked called Revenge. It was located just below St. Mark's Place on 3rd Avenue, which is the extension of the Bowery above 4th Street near Cooper Square. The Revenge Girls are partially credited with creating the so-called punk look. Guitar player and songwriter Tom Winbrand.
5: I think it was 1972 or early 73, before it was even CBGB. It was called Hilly's. Same space, same dive. We played there with Wayne in Queen Elizabeth, and the audience was Hell's Angels. My first impression of CBGB's as CBGB's was it was a dive. We've been playing wherever we could, of course, Broadway Charlie's. We had a regular Sunday night gig there. It wasn't as big as CB's, but it tended to be more crowded. And it was a nice Sunday night gig. So now we're at CBGB, and basically the audience was the other bands. We all supported one another. We were the only ones interested in our music and our friends' music.
0: Winbrand co-founded M-Band, the Miamis, with his brother.

0: Perhaps Ed Ryan from the group The Rudies sums it up best.
1: What were first impressions of the club? It was a dump.
0: Dump or dive, it's very clear CBGB was exactly what it was meant to be under the circumstances. The world became a richer, more interesting place, and for that we'll always be grateful. Though there's been a recent spate of losses to the punk, post-punk, and CBGB families, we're limited by time, so we'll focus on two. David Johansen, lead singer of the New York Dolls, undoubtedly a band without whom there would be no punk rock. And Blondie drummer Clem Burke, a much beloved, respected, and integral part of the Seabees community. We leave you with a song truly reflecting Burke's virtuosity.

That's it for Sprouts. You've been listening to excerpts from our audio documentary, This Ain't No Disco, This Is CBGB, where punk rock originated. Engineering assistance came from Russ Henry. The Sprouts theme music is Torpedoes on Tuesday by Poison Control Center. 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I'm Jillian Jonas in New York. 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

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Keeping it strong in the HBCU tradition, for it is June 9th, 2026, 10 days from Juneteenth, 9 days into Black Music Month, and we are broadcasting live from around the corner from Louisville's HBCU, Simmons College of Kentucky, the pride of Louisville. The pride of the historically Black situation in Louisville as it relates to education. It is Art FM 97.1. Bubbing the True Funk Soldiers that you can find on www.artxfm. We are getting into it. HBCU Homecoming is upon us. We can thank those Ohio Isleys for getting us started.

Destroy Your Guns album. On the T-Neck imprint, the historically black T-Neck imprint of the Isley Brothers. From Makes You Wanna Shout to Twist and Shout, Fight the Power, Harvest for the World, not to mention The Pride. 1977, for your historically black situation. If you don't know, now you know. From Ronald to Rudolph to O'Kelly to Ernie, Marvin, and Cousin Chris Jasper. Isley Brothers, parts 1 and 2 of The Pride. We open it up, HBCU homecoming, because we are in the tradition. Established 1837, thrive until infinity. Around the corner from Louisville's Limerick. Where? Around the corner, Louisville's historically black college. Simmons College of Kentucky still stands. 1879, 1930 to 2014 and still today. Coming straight to your area, it's a radio podcast spotlighting the excellence and innovation of historically black colleges, universities, education, culture, and more, including Simmons College of Kentucky. I am Professor J, your HBCU alum in residence in the building. Let's see what we can go to with the very next track here on HBCU Homecoming. Had to open it up with a little bit of Pride.

That's right. Let it play all the way to the very end, like that old black radio, AM, FM radio. Give you the whole thing, parts one and two. We might do a little blends and mixes every now and again. And then we might talk a little bit over the tracks because it's just like that. It sounds good like that here on WXOXLP Louisville 97.1 for your curatorial impulse. Professor J, curating culture, that is culture, playlist, storytelling, conversations, therefore, black excellence and innovation. HBCU homecoming, celebrating Louisville's HBCU, Simmons College of Kentucky, and then some. It's the Elements, Fancy C. Let's drop in. It's Black History Month. We're going to take a ride.

So why not? For we are going with those elements, that fantasy album. Imagining worlds in an Afrocentric, Afro-futuristic tone. And let SZA, Delaware State's own SZA, give us a little bit of Saturn. Keeping it on patterns on Earth from your terrestrial plane and beyond. WXOX to Saturn. Let SZA tell us about it. From the pride to fantasy by the elements to there's got to be more out here.

Didn't know too. It was yesterday, years old, when I found out that SZA was indeed had ties to none other than HBCU Delaware State. So why not? Because we are on a HBCU homecoming with your alumnus in residence, Professor Jay, giving you none other than a Black Music Month edition from the HBCU perspective and lens of Black Music Month. So naturally, we going with the Pride Isleys into Fantasy with the Elements. And as we reimagine, Scissor Saturn brings us back down to earth to build a home for the goal of Mission College was indeed right there. A little fictional reimagining is going to get us right right now here on HBCU Homecoming. It's a Spike Lee joint. We on a school day's tip. Morehouse Glee Club.

0: From the Morehouse Glee Club and Spike Lee's School Days, we gave you I'm Building.
1: Hello, everyone.
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1: And it seems as if the world has come to a screeching halt. And in times like these, it's natural for everyone to be anxious and scared and not really sure of the future. There's a song that got us through one period in time. And I believe that same song can get us through this period. So from my family, the Aeolians, and myself, we just simply want to say, hold on, let's keep each other in prayer. And at the end of this, we can say we use this time to reset, to relax, and to recalibrate and become more connected with community. Such a beautiful thing. I've seen more of my neighbors in these last few weeks than I've ever seen. So hold on, and we'll get through this together.
0: The Aeolians of Oakwood University, Huntsville, Alabama.

My people, let Professor J tell you about the professors on above ground sounds as we operate from the underground or above ground. Above ground sounds is your lesson in session. Grungy, garage, punk, filthy rock and roll, retro, electronic, dusty, delta blues, discordant noise, stoner jams, yacht rock, raging hardcore, toothless honky tonk, shredding metal, old school funk, and everything else cool in the musical metaverse. Be cool and get school on Sundays from 9 to 11 a.m. That's Above Ground Sounds with the Professor. Also, take a minute to tell you about the Brockovich Data Center. If you don't know, now you know that legendary activist Aaron Brockovich has created a new website to help people understand the issues around data center development, giving them the tools they need to voice their concerns about new AI data center developments in their communities. Learn more at www.brockovichdatacenter.com. If you are familiar with Julia Roberts' portrayal of Ann Brockovich, then just look it up and learn how to spell Brockovich to go to brockovichdatacenter.com to check out what activist Ann Brockovich has to say about the data center development, which we know is a trending thing here these days in our AI era of living. Had to get those in, but before we had to pause and let none other than the Aeolians, you remember that Coming to America movie, you HBCU peeps on movie night. I think that was the name of the mother of Prince Hakeem's mother. But relating to or arising from the action of the wind, that is the Aeolians. The Aeolian, as John Amos said, but of Oakwood University. Without a doubt, the beautiful rendition you just heard of We Shall Overcome came from that mass choir. That was a 2020 recording of, Zoom recording of that rendition of the Negro spiritual We Shall Overcome. So I had to let that one play, man. It was a bit of a spirit was in the building, in the headphones, if you will, here on HBCU Homecoming, where we are indeed celebrating Black History Month. So we said, why not, as you hear the historically Black J Dilla, James DeWitt Yancey, give you a little something from his perspective, Detroit on down. Because as we know, June is African American Music Appreciation Month, created by President Jimmy Carter in 1979. Black Music Month celebrates the African American musical influences that comprise an essential part of our nation's treasured cultural heritage. Formerly called National Black Music Month, this celebration of African American musical contributions is reestablished annually by presidential proclamation. Though by no means exhaustive, we've prepared a primer that we is the Smithsonian National Museum of African American History and Culture. The Blacksonian, I've heard it be called before. I chopped that up from them. But the playlist is Professor J's, as we are taking you down memory lane and through the history of our tradition in Black music. So let's see what else we can do. You've heard The Pride from the Isley Brothers. You've heard Fantasy from the Elements of Earth, Wind, and Fire. You heard SZA give us her premise for going to Saturn for Life is Better. And though we build a home with the Morehouse Glee Club here on Earth, for We Shall Overcome, with Oakwood University's Aeolians. So let's see what else we got from the HBCU tradition. Let's segue from Dilla to my boy IMD Walk, University of Arkansas Pine Bluff's own, my resident poet on HBCU Homecoming, if you will. Shouts, snaps for the spoken word. Check it out.

0: Gotta love that Dilla though. From the Donuts Collective, Dilla's parting shot, giving us something. You might know a little Michael Jackson sample up in there with those four brothers of his. I like the way it loops, so we gotta let it roll. This is the Donut of the Hearts with J Dilla. For time is a donut of the hearts, says J Dilla. Watch how it slows down. That's that Dilla sound. Detroit bound and abroad, and it ain't, listen to that tempo. A little ethnomusicology. I am not an ethnomusicologist. I am Professor J, your host of HBCU Homecoming. I just tell you what I know, what I learned. A little critical thinking aspect for you. As we segue to a Renaissance man by none other than my man, D-Walk. I am D-Walk, Dallas, Texas, in the building.
1: I'm not a Renaissance man. I'm a Renaissance man.
2: Thank you and enjoy your flight.
1: Let me handle my business. All right. Renaissance. Something good out of dark times, proven in war. Resented at home, I thought my uniform gave me unity, but I guess that was only true to me. Birthed in a nation with still a ways to go. The time of the first time that black Broadway showed art takes the win again. Until the lights fade, then we're separated again, together. The artists, the writers, the painters, from all over.
3: Hey, baby, play my theme music.
1: Express ourselves through intellectual means. Still couldn't escape Jim Crow, his cousins or his friends. Imagine the city of a forbidden fruit, the capital of segregation, strange doors in the north, strange fruit in the south, redlining and higher rent, with conditions like living in a tent. Oh, and just like that river, separated, the land, the waves come rolling tide, by any other name as a slave, we live in the truth. Black codes and green books, saving the souls of black folks, singing songs to relieve despair, the music as rich as the banks of the Mississippi. Singing in Carnegie Hall, spirituals, blues, ragtime, the influence of the African me experienced in art, expressions of the homeland, return to soils of American, icons and imagery, the visions of us spiritually, importantly, appreciating and accepting this reality and the blessings. Beyond the source we knew, we went to the source, that's true, within. The eye of what I see.
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1: Less of rejection, more of the imprint of my soul projected onto me, projected onto us, projected onto we. So I will lift my voice to sing, lift my words to speak, lift my hands to write, lift my legs to dance, lift my mind to know, lift my heart to believe, lift my soul to express. Thou art, as it is in heaven, the only life that lives forever. I am a Southern man. I got some thoughts that you'll never know. I got some thoughts in my past that'll never see the future I didn't know I had. We back again. Not a Renaissance man, I'm a Renaissance man. Play my theme music.

Gotta love it. A segue. A segue right above it. I am D-Walk. I am D-Walk from Dallas to Beyonce from Houston, H-Town bound. Dallas, D-Town. Oak Cliff. Somebody's hood. Texas Southern University. Wish you could be. So she just dropped it down just like this. Marching bands at Coachella, Baychella. How historically black can we get? It's HBCU homecoming.

ain't gonna do that to y'all yet with that formation. I know somebody that graduated in 2000-something wanted that formation, but we had to keep it calm for a moment. Beyonce giving us that Negro national anthem, Lift Every Voice and Sing. Gotta love it. James Weldon Johnson and brother James Rosamond Johnson. You've heard it here on HBCU Homecoming aplenty from none other than Beyonce and others. For everybody comes on into the room for HBCU Homecoming. For it is like that there, as you hear in the background, none other than Marvin Gaye's cousin from Lexington, Kentucky, Dunny with the Colored Section, hitting you with more of that sacred sound that the black tradition is all about. Sacred music, according to the Blacksonian. I'm checking out an article, getting some Blacksonian connections going on here on HBCU Homecoming with yours only, Professor Jay. Sacred music, spirituals, and gospel music, central to the role that music plays in African-American spiritual and religious life. The earliest form of black musical expressions in America, spirituals were based on Christian psalms and hymns and merged with African music styles, secular music forms. Spirituals, sorrow songs, as W.E.B. Du Bois called them, were originally an oral tradition and imparted Christian values while also defining the hardships of slavery. Signing our name on the black list today on HBCU Homecoming. Gospel music, that is the popular sacred music, originated in the black church, that is, and has become a globally recognized genre. But in its earliest manifestation, the sorrow songs, the spirituals, is the foundation, became the foundation of what we call gospel music, functioned as sacred music as an integral religious worship and ceremonial practice during worship services. Now, gospel music is also marketed commercially and draws on contemporary secular sounds while conveying spiritual and religious ideas like being the original people, as Donnie tells us.

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Is a national, daily, independent, award-winning news program hosted by journalist Amy Goodman and Juan Gonzalez. Democracy Now!'s War and Peace Report provides the audience with access to people and perspectives rarely heard in the U.S. corporate-sponsored media, including independent and international journalists, ordinary people from around the world who are directly affected by the U.S. foreign policies, grassroots leaders and peace activists, artists, academics, and independent analysts, Monday through Friday from 8 to 9 p.m. a.m., Monday through Friday, 8 to 9 a.m., WXOXLP Louisville, 97.1, ArtFM, www.artxfm.com, gives you Democracy Now! With Amy Goodman and Juan Gonzalez. I also want to take the moment to stop the violence and put the guns down. On June 11th, Stop the Violence and Put the Guns Down is a 7-on-7 football event at 1508 West Kentucky Street, taking place on June 11th from 9 a.m. to 4:30 p.m. The goal of this event is to bring the youth of Louisville together through football and promote a positive, safe environment in our community to stop the violence and put the guns down. That is on June 11th. That is 7-on-7 football event, 1508 West Kentucky Street. Bring your kids out. Teach them the sport. Enjoy the sport so we don't have to mourn over violence. Indeed, indeed. This is HBCU Homecoming. I am Professor J, your HBCU alum in residence, broadcasting from around the corner from Louisville's HBCU, Simmons College of Kentucky, where I am and serve as the chair of the Cross-Cultural Communication Program, where I am and serve as the host of HBCU Homecoming, where we just play jams and talk a little history and, I could say, critical thinking, I like to say, every now and again. For class, he is in session when we are on HBCU Homecoming. As I told you, this is Black Music Month, where we celebrate the traditions that we have founded, such as that sacred tradition you just heard from none other than Donnie, Lexington's own Donnie, Atlanta's own Donnie, Atlanta by way of Lexington, and the Gaye family, the Marvin Gaye family of Lexington, Marvin Gaye Sr. to Marvin Gaye Jr., yes, indeed. So we have to acknowledge these things where our tradition has been founded. That was the colored section with Donnie you just heard also. As in the background, you hear the colored section producer, Scotsman Harvey, or none other than, say, Scotsman Harvey stepping to the side for none other than DJ Spinner on the remix on a classic Donnie joint known as Cloud 9. That's an instrumental if you don't hear any words. As you heard the spoken word earlier from IMD Walk, Renaissance Man, University of Arkansas Pine Bluff's own, formerly AM&N College alum, giving us that sample from Brown and Word, his LP. Dallas, Texas in the house. We went down to Houston, sent us down to Houston, played a little Beyonce for y'all too. How about shout out to the Oakland NAACP Executive Committee? I heard they were listening to the word today from HBCU Homecoming, all the way from Louisville to Oakland. Shout out to Madam President of the Oakland NAACP. Hope I got that right, title-wise. If I didn't, Aunt Cynthia is in the building. As well as, we talked about a couple of weeks ago on HBCU Homecoming, that family feel and how it all links in traditions such as the HBCU. And even with the music, as we talked a little bit about sacred music, this article from the Blacksonian, the National Museum of African American History and Culture, out there in DC somewhere, if you don't know. They gave me this nice article that I was able to find and use as sort of a foundation of building today's custom playlist, specifically for episode 24 of HBCU Homecoming.
They talked about sacred music, which you've heard the spirituals earlier already in this episode. And we're going to try to find, I like color section because Donnie's color section tends to capture a bit of folk, if you will, or music for the folk, if you will. Back when he dropped that album in 2003, nice little connection, of course. You just heard I Am D-Walk. He had a show on that KUAPB at University of Arkansas Pine Bluff some 20 years ago. We got to interview Donnie on that show. Donnie's color section was a watershed moment. If you're familiar with NDIRE and her music, then you know what I'm talking about, right? So that folk sound is where neo-soul kind of fell in, but we all know that black folk got that sort of history and that tradition as it relates to the music all around in general. African-American folk music links back to African cultural traditions, stemming from field hollers, work chants, and game songs. Folk music bursts with social commentary, like the drum. Yes, indeed. Popular folk protest music spread in the 1960s, and its influence is still found within hip-hop today, neo-soul today. That was from the Blacksonian website. I found this article. And they're just going down a list of the different music traditions that black folk have established. As you hear the drum, all throughout our history, as we say in here, bring your drum with you. But we know that sacred music, some might like to call it, Du Bois called it the sorrow songs. And we popularly call it the spirituals, sort of set us on our way towards that popular gospel sound that we transform. But as I pointed out earlier, I like the aspect of folk music really, really capturing those same traditions. People like Bill Withers, Richie Havens, those types. And also Donnie, going to the neo-soul tradition. Here in Cloud Nine's original instrumental right now. And since I mentioned it, we going on these historically black trips. So let me find one for you as we continue on in the last 10 minutes of HBCU Homecoming that you might be able to enjoy.

Roberta Flack and Donny Hathaway giving you Professor J's parting shot for HBCU Homecoming's 24th episode today, Be Real Black For Me. Had a little duet-ish going on with Roberta Flack and Donny Hathaway, Howard University graduates. After hearing NDIRE, The Truth, Donny's friend NDIRE. No duets together, but indeed a dynamic duo back in the early 2000s. So that's what I just did. As we, being real black, Professor J ran out of time. Nevertheless, we got to make room for Louisville Leopards. But before we do, we know it is Black Music Month, so you know Professor J will be back with more as we shout out from Howard University, Roberta Flack and Donny Hathaway to Freedom Dancing Alone favorite here, Jackson State University alum. Hey, as we shout out Shaw State's Gladys Knight, Tuskegee's The Commodores, SZA Delaware State, Texas Southern Megan Thee Stallion, Grambling State's Erykah Badu. So, Ty Duncan, also from Porgy and Bess Simmons College of Kentucky, which lets you know Professor J's not done with Black Music Month just yet. But until next time, thank you for listening. That was fun, was it? Stay tuned next week, more HBCU Homecoming. We'll sing along. You dance along. Enjoy your Tuesday.

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It's 5 o'clock on Tuesday, and that means you're listening to Cootie Catcher. An all physical media show with music and stories and tidbits, sometimes mangled together and played all at once. I'm your host, Sean. I'll be with you till 6 o'clock. As always, we got Joint Session by Mickey and the Soul Generation in the background. This week I'm playing it at 33 and a third. It's supposed to be played at 45, but I honestly think it's good either way. And for a record that I pulled out of the garbage, I'm not complaining.

0: Archie, did you switch from a brush to a spray can shaving cream?
1: I did. What's it to you?
0: Oh, nothing, except the spray can you bought looked a lot like my deodorant.
2: Last week, I reached for the liquid hair net, and I sprayed my head with room deodorizer. All day long, I reminded myself of the great outdoors.
1: I told you before, Edith, you gotta do something about all them different spray cans in that bathroom.
2: I know.
3: Wow, this sounds just like my house.
1: Oh, yeah? How do you people handle a problem like that, Lionel, of spray cans, you know? I mean, with 8 people using an apartment, the families, and 20 people sharing a bathroom there?
3: Well, first, it's only 4 families to an apartment, and only 16 people sharing a bathroom. And anyway, what we do is we take all our spray cans and shove them into special shelves. So what you could do is shove yours.

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2: Glenn Miller played.

0: backache?
1: Did I have a spat with my spouse? Did I receive good news? What type of mail did I get that day? Constantly, nonstop,

got a little Max Rebinac here doing Storm Warning off of one of my favorite records to dip into when I'm on the radio. It's a compilation. I have two of the volumes. This is volume three of Strummin' Mental. Rare, primitive, instrumental, rock and roll, Wailin' and Poundin', Link Records. I think we kind of maybe have the dude from the Cramps to thank for this. I could be wrong, but it sounds like it. Could be true. Cramps a minute ago. We also heard PJ Harvey. A little snippet from All in the Family. Shilpa Ray, and started off the show with Iggy Pop. 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Are you interested in the early days of our city, when Louisville conquered the falls of the Ohio alongside then-independent shipping port in Portland? 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Stick around. I'm going to let this play through to Night Raiders' song. Got a little Jerry Reed coming up right here on Art FM.

front door brings to mind all the things I told you one time.

for you. Yes, I know what you're going through, and I feel for you.

The outlook wasn't brilliant for the Mudville nine that day. The score stood 4-2 with but one inning more to play. And so when Cooney died at first, and Burroughs did the same, a sickly silence fell upon the patrons of the game. A straggling few got up to go. The rest, in deep despair, clung to the hope which springs eternal in the human breast. They thought, if only Casey could but get a whack at that, they'd put up even money now, with Casey at the bat. But Flynn preceded Casey, as did also Jimmy Blake, and the former was a pudding, and the latter was a fake. So upon that stricken multitude, grim melancholy sat, for there seemed but little chance of Casey's getting to the bat. But Flynn let drive a single to the wonderment of all, and Blake, the much despised, tore the cover off the ball. And when the dust had lifted and they saw what had occurred, there was Jimmy safe on second and Flynn a hugging third. Then from that gladdened multitude went up a joyous yell. It bounded from the mountaintop and rattled in the dell. It struck upon the hillside and recoiled upon the flat. For Casey, mighty Casey, was advancing to the bat. There was ease in Casey's manner as he stepped into his place. There was pride in Casey's bearing and a smile on Casey's face. And when, responding to the cheers, he lightly doffed his hat, no stranger in that crowd could doubt 'twas Casey at the bat. 10,000 eyes were on him as he rubbed his hands with dirt. 5,000 tongues applauded when he wiped them on his shirt. And then while the writhing pitcher ground the ball into his hip, defiance gleamed in Casey's eye, a sneer curled Casey's lip. And now the leather-covered sphere came hurtling through the air, but Casey stood a-watching it in haughty grandeur there. Close by the sturdy batsman, the ball unheeded sped. "That ain't my style," said Casey. "Strike one," the umpire said. From the benches black with people there went up a muffled roar, like the beating of the storm waves on a stern and distant shore. "Kill him! Kill the umpire!" shouted someone in the stand. And it's likely they'd have killed him had not Casey raised his hand. With a smile of Christian charity, great Casey's visage shone. He stilled the rising tumult. He bade the game go on. He signaled to the pitcher, and once more the spheroid flew. But Casey still ignored it, and the umpire said, "A strike two!" "Fraud!" cried the maddened thousands. And the echo answered, "Fraud!" But one scornful look from Casey, and the audience was awed. They saw his face grow stern and cold. They saw his muscles strain. And they knew that Casey wouldn't let that ball go by again. The sneer is gone from Casey's lips. His teeth are clenched in hate. He pounds with cruel violence his bat upon the plate. And now the pitcher holds the ball, and now he lets it go, and now the air is shattered by the force of Casey's blow. Oh, somewhere in this favored land, the sun is shining bright. The band is playing somewhere, and somewhere hearts are light. And somewhere men are laughing, and somewhere children shout. But there is no joy in Mudville. Mighty Casey has struck out.

This is Tom Waits in the background from the soundtrack to Jim Jarmusch's Night on Earth. I think I'm gonna say 92, maybe 93. It's Bone Machine era Tom Waits, and I just have it on cassette. So we heard this is LA Theme, and we heard LA Mood a bit ago before the collage. This week's sound collage was a mashup of Casey at Bat with John Barry's title score to Thunderball. This is why I love to do the show. Sometimes things just fit together just right and sound great together, and it's hilarious to me that they're almost exactly the same length. We also heard Leon Redbone and some John Lurie from the Painting with John soundtrack, one of my current obsessions, and Jerry Reed in there, starting off the set. You are, of course, listening to Cootie Catcher right here on ArtXFM. Coming up tomorrow night, 10 p.m. to midnight, Party Pants with Jackson Lee Swain. 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The weekend starts on Wednesday. 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Norman Tanega coming up next.

0: Thank you.
1: You know, folks, when I was a kid, I was very close to my grandmother. And she used to sing a song to me when I was just so high, and it's always meant something to me. And I'd like to do it for you right now, because it does have meaning in today's world. Even all these years, you know, this, even during the hip drug days, you know, when everybody was supposed to be so cool and everything had double meanings. And this little simple tune would keep coming back to me, and I think it kind of guided me through those years. And I'd like to do this song for you right now. I think it might have a little meaning for you.
2: 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Good. 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
2: Be oblong and have your knees removed.
3: Be oblong and have your knees removed.
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1: Maybe someday, not mine, of course.
2: I'm playing one of Raymond Payne's pieces, what he used to play. He was a real guitar player, and he taught me how to play it. They call it the unknown blues, you know what I'm saying? And they go some kind of way like this.

Dex Romweber there. Half of Flat Duo Jets doing some solo stuff. That was Lover's Gold. We heard Mississippi Fred McDowell a little bit ago. Steve Martin doing Grandmother's Song. And I started off the set with Norma Tanega doing You're Dead, the theme song to the television series What We Do in the Shadows. You've been listening to Cootie Catcher. Be off for a couple weeks. Be back in three on June 30th. Stick around. Freedom Hour with Shireen coming up next after a little bit of this here cigarette party.

موشلی کوش خوبه، باز خواهشو زده به موش مرگی، یا که

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My name is Sean, and this is Power Trash. We are so back, just for tonight, just to see what happens. But I'm pretty excited about it. If you've never heard my show before, that's okay. It's been gone for over a year, but I was here for a while. I love this station. It's just such a privilege to be back here for a minute. So I'll be here till 8 p.m. And in the meantime, we're going to listen to some records that I brought. And yeah, just glad to be here with you. All right, we got some Blitz first. Enjoy.

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My name is Sean, and this is Power Trash, and I'm having a really great time just trying not to mess up. So far, so okay. All right, let's talk about the records we just listened to together. Just now, that was 999. It's an old favorite of the program with Boys in the Gang. And that's off of The Biggest Prize in Sport. Prior to 999, we had Sinead O'Connor, one of my favorites, with Jerusalem off of The Lion and the Cobra. And JR, also known as Jimmy Lee Lindsay, with Hammer, I Miss You, and that's off of his singles collection from 06 to 07. I think that was the Matador singles, but this was put out by In the Red. And before that, we had Kneecap with their somewhat recent release. That was On Ra off of Fainian. And two more. You can hear all the record sounds. I'm a little out of practice. All right, we had this Wheels on Fire. That was Susie and the Banshees covering The Birds from their album of covers, Through the Looking Glass. And we kicked off our show with Blitz and New Age. That's probably their best known song, and that was off of the Complete Blitz Singles Collection. And now we're all caught up. All right, let's talk about some other stuff I like. For instance, another program on this station, it's Primitive Future, a weekly mix of new and classic punk, synthwave, underground rock, and related sounds. Restless music for restless times. That's Tuesdays, 9 to 10 p.m. That's tonight. And there's something else I really want to tell you, and I've been thinking about this a lot because I keep seeing, like, children's parties and parks and stuff, and it's really great, and I wish them the best in their celebrations, but also, sometimes there are bouncy houses, and that scares me, because you should never use a bouncy house when it's windy. Don't get inside a bouncy house if the wind speeds are higher than 15 miles per hour, and always make sure your bouncy house is properly staked and secured, anchored on a flat, even surface. This message is brought to you by ArtFM and the U.S. Consumer Product Safety Commission. It's a really good agency. All right. I think about that a lot. I don't have kids myself, but, you know, we all deserve safety. All right. I think it's time to get back to some music. I think records, I'm good. Talking on the air, I don't know. But I do want you to care about that. All right, let's get back to it with some Shannon and the Clams. Enjoy.

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My name is Sean, this is Power Trash, and we're here for another 14 minutes. It's really been a pleasure. I haven't done this in a while, and I had a really nice time just throwing records around and making a little mess. All right, let's talk about what we've heard. Just now we had some Rocky Erickson with Don't Slander Me off of Don't Slander Me, which is to say he means it. Sparks before that with Don't Leave Me Alone With Her from Propaganda. These guys are making a lot of rules. We only have one rule on Power Trash. And I'll talk about that in a minute. But first, before Sparks, we had Eno with... What did I even play? I'll come running. That was off of Another Green World. Sorry, the text on this is so small, and I'm so blind. I'm 40 now. All right, we had Jarvis Cocker before that. You may know him from Pulp, or from taking too many antihistamines at night, seeing him in your doorway. We just had Black Magic from, yeah, Jarvis. Jarvis Cocker record. And Tracy Bonham with The One off of The Burdens of Being Upright. Her single off of that album was Mother Mother, and it was a big hit, but there was not a lot else from her, I feel like. But this record is, for my money, wall-to-wall bangers. All right, and Shannon and the Clams kicked off that set with Half Rat off of Sleep Talk. All right, couple things to let you know. First of all, it's important to drink water. I know you've heard that before, but for your body to function properly, you must replenish its water supply by consuming beverages and foods that contain water. The U.S. National the U.S. National Academies of Sciences, Engineering, and Medicine recommend adults drink about 8 cups of water every day. So drink a glass of water with each meal and between meals, before, during, and after exercise if you feel thirsty. It gets very hot here. It sneaks up on you. Stay cool. Stay hydrated. Also want to let you know about something near and dear to my heart. This just in. The weekend starts on Wednesday. Take it sleazy with Jackson and Company as we fix up for a weeknight rage. With a soundtrack of rock and roll, punk, garage, and glam from around the world, it's Party Pants with Jackson Lee Swain. 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Alrighty, so earlier mentioned we had one rule on Power Trash. And that is always Harry Nilsson. So he's on the turntable now. Thanks for tuning in. Hope you like this one. Enjoy.

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My name is Sean, and this has been Power Trash, and I've just had such a good time doing this. It's, like I said, it's been a while, so thank you so much for tuning in and listening to me and my friend Ronnie James Dio. I do know him. I know he's not still alive. Anyway, yeah, thanks a lot for tuning in. Have a good night. Stay tuned.